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0: Hey, WRST, it's Steve Timke, and it was just 27 years ago I was on the air, Wednesday nights on the campus radio station. So many great memories on air, from first opening the microphone and having no idea what to say, to inviting a shy co-host to join me occasionally, someone who'd eventually become my wife, and combining WRST with Titan TV for televised radio. 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Congratulations on 60 years that have been incredibly influential to countless young broadcast professionals. I look forward to joining you for that recognition and to listening for more new voices to join the airwaves. Love you guys. Thanks and congratulations.
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3: 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Congratulations on 60 years that have been incredibly influential to countless young broadcast professionals. I look forward to joining you for that recognition and to listening for more new voices to join the airwaves. Love you guys. Thanks and congratulations.

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0: station. So many great memories on air, from first opening the microphone and having no idea what to say, to inviting a shy co-host to join me occasionally, someone who'd eventually become my wife, and combining WRST with Titan TV for televised radio. Maybe it wasn't as big as what Howard Stern did, but we enjoyed the technical challenges and achievements. Congratulations on 60 years that have been incredibly influential to countless young broadcast professionals. I look forward to joining you for that recognition and to listening for more new voices to join the airwaves. Love you guys. Thanks and congratulations.
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90.3 Uploadown. I am so glad to have you back. A brand new semester is officially here, and after a few months away and having an incredible summer, it's time to get back into the video games. As I said before, I'm Logan. This is Logan's Level Up Lowdown. This show is all about video games and video game music. If you're unfamiliar, I'll talk about video games. I play music from video games. It's all video games with me. And I'm so excited to be back into it this semester after a wonderful last year and even before that of this show. I'm always super duper duper excited to get back into the show. And I have a cool new little thing I can do this year. Ready? Ready? Listen. Isn't that so cool? I have little sound effects. So that's awesome. But anyway, I am always super duper excited when I come back after a whole summer off, and I'm so glad to be back on the air for my senior year, talking about some of the games I've been playing, some of the games that are coming out, and some of the stuff happening around the gaming scene. There's always something new going on in the gaming world, whether it's that huge release you've been waiting for that everyone's talking about, smaller indie game that I love that somehow flew completely under the radar, or just something completely ridiculous happening in gaming. And of course, I've got plenty of music coming your way too, as usual. So whether you spent the summer gaming nonstop or barely even touched a controller, there's hopefully going to be something here for you. There's a lot to talk about as we start this new semester and in this episode specifically, so let's just jump right back into the music, into the show. You just heard A Chef's Coda from Cuphead, The Delicious Last Course, and up next, we've got a letter from Princess Peach from Paper Mario, The Thousand Year Door. Right now, on 90.3, WRST-FM, Oshkosh.

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I'm Logan, and you're listening to the Level Up Lowdown. 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

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I'm Logan, and you're listening to The Level Up Lowdown. Do you want your favorite games and music to be featured on the show? 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

90.3 WRST FM Oshkosh. I'm Logan, and you're listening to the Level Up Lowdown. Welcome back, everyone, to the Level Up Lowdown, and welcome to this week's Game of the Week. Get ready for it. It is a big one. It's gonna be one of a series that I've been wanting to do on this show for so long. It is such a big series, though, so I didn't really know how to do it, but I'm gonna try and cram it all in today. Do something big for the first episode. Without further ado, our first series of the Fall 2026 Level Up Lowdown is, drumroll please, Kirby! We love Kirby here. We love Kirby. Kirby is one of Nintendo's most recognizable characters, and I wanted to start the semester with a big one. Kirby has been around for more than 30 years now. He's pink, he's around, he's constantly hungry, and somehow he's one of the weirdly most powerful characters in the, like, Nintendo overall universe. And actually, this is a pretty perfect time to talk about Kirby, because there's a lot happening with the series right now. Nintendo actually just announced a brand new Kirby game called Kirby and the World Beyond, coming to the Switch 2 next spring, in the spring of 2027. So, like, right around when this show will be ending, I'll get to talk about the new Kirby game. So what better way? Start the year with Kirby, end the year with Kirby. I couldn't think of and any more of a full circle moment. I think it's perfect. But that same time that Kirby game that comes out, and at that same time that Kirby game comes out, but at that same time that the Kirby game is going to come out, that year is going to be the 35th anniversary of Kirby. That April marks 35 years of Kirby. So there's going to be so much Kirby content to talk about next year. I'm super excited. I love Kirby so much. So before we get into what's coming, though, in 2027, I want to go all the way back to where Kirby started. Kirby first appeared in 1992 with Kirby's Dream Land for the Game Boy, developed by HAL Laboratory and directed by Masahiro Sakurai. The game was released in Japan on April 27th, 1992, and was actually Sakurai's first game as a director at Nintendo. The basic

idea of Kirby was pretty simple. Hal wanted to make a game that was easy for basically anyone to pick up and play. Kirby can inhale enemies, spit them back out as stars, and float through the air by inhaling. It's simple, but it established almost everything you need to know about Kirby. Kirby's Dream Land only has 5 main stages. It's a pretty small game, but I think it works for a game like Kirby because originally it was something that he wanted everyone to get their hands on, which worked. And interestingly, fun little tidbit for you, Kirby wasn't originally supposed to be pink. In fact, the character didn't even have a finalized name or appearance when development started. Kirby was essentially a placeholder character that stuck around because the developers fell in love with him so much. And the original Kirby was actually missing one of the most important things that we associate with him today, which is copy abilities. The copy abilities came in 1993 with Kirby's Adventure on the NES. This is where the series really started to become what we know today. Kirby could now inhale certain enemies and copy their powers. Suddenly, instead of just throwing enemies back at them, Kirby could become Fire Kirby, Sword Kirby, Ice Kirby, and a whole bunch of these other Kirby variations. The copy ability became one of the defining mechanics of the Kirby series, and also made Kirby games much more experimental. Every new game could introduce new abilities, combine abilities, or change how they worked, and even find completely different ways for Kirby to interact with the world. And Nintendo and Hal have started experimenting almost immediately. After Kirby's Adventure on the NES came out, Kirby had its first spin-off game in 1993 as well, with Kirby's Pinball Land on the Game Boy, which, as you might expect, turned Kirby into a pinball. And then in 1994, Kirby's Dream Course came out on the Super Nintendo, mixing golf with Kirby's usual, like, platforming mechanics. Then, 1995 was a pretty busy year for Kirby. Kirby's Dream Land 2 returned the series to its traditional platforming and introduced Rick, Kine, and Koo, which are the three, like, original Kirby animal friends. Kirby's Block Ball was another Game Boy spinoff that happened in 1995 that mixed Kirby with, like, breakout-style gameplay. And on the Super Nintendo, Kirby's Avalanche was released, which was essentially a Kirby-themed version of a puzzle game based on Puyo Puyo Tetris. Then came one of the biggest games in the entire series, Kirby Superstar, in 1996. Kirby Superstar took the basic Kirby formula and turned it into a collection of different adventures. Instead of one long campaign, you had multiple modes, including Spring Breeze, the Great Cave Offensive, and Revenge of Meta Knight. It also just expanded the copy ability system. Abilities weren't just one attack anymore. Many of them gave Kirby their own movesets, and Kirby could even create helpers out of his abilities. That meant another player could control Kirby's helper and play alongside him. Then, in 1997, Kirby's Star Stacker came out for the Game Boy, which was another puzzle spin-off built around Kirby and his animal friends. Then, we're transition into the 2000s. In 2000s, Kirby made the jump to the Nintendo 64 with Kirby 64, the Crystal Shards, and this one did something really interesting with copy abilities. Instead of just choosing one ability in Crystal Shards, Kirby could combine two abilities together. Fire and Cutter would become a Flaming Sword, for example. It was another way for Hal to take the central idea of Kirby copying powers and build an entire new mechanic around it. Kirby also got another experimental game that same year, which was Kirby Tilt and Tumble for the Game Boy Color. That game also used a motion sensor built directly into the cartridge, so you physically tilted the Game Boy to move Kirby around the levels. Then, in the early 2000s, we get so much more stuff. Kirby Nightmare in Dream Land came out for the Game Boy Advance in 2002, which was essentially a remake of Kirby's Adventure with updated graphics and some new additional features. Then, in 2003, Kirby Air Ride came to the Nintendo GameCube. This one is probably one of the most famous Kirby spin-offs because instead of being a platformer, it is a racing action game. You could ride machines like the Warp Star, and one of its most powerful things was how different the racing mechanics was. There were also some
different modes in this game, one of the most popular being City Trial, where players explore a large area of a city, collecting upgrades before competing in a final event. Then, in 2004, Kirby and the Amazing Mirror came to the Game Boy Advance. It changed the traditional linear structure of Kirby games into a much more open map, with four Kirbys working together to explore the mirror world. Then, the Nintendo DS came out, and the DS era began. Kirby Canvas Curse came out in 2005 and completely changed how Kirby was controlled. Instead of directly controlling him with the buttons, you used the DS touchscreen to draw lines that Kirby would travel along. Kirby Squeak Squad then followed in 2006, bringing back a more traditional Kirby flat platforming formula, while adding a new mechanic where Kirby could store items and abilities inside of his stomach. Then, in 2008, Kirby Superstar Ultra, that's a mouthful, Kirby Superstar Ultra came out for the DS. This was an expanded remake of Kirby Superstar, with new modes, new bosses, updated graphics, and additional content. Then, Kirby went in a completely different direction again. In 2010, Kirby's Epic Yarn came out, and basically everything about the Kirby world was turned into this, like, super cool fabric and yarn world. Kirby himself became a little ball of yarn, and instead of inhaling enemies, he could use his yarn abilities to grab enemies and transform into things like a car, a tank, a submarine, all that sort of stuff. Then, in 2011, Kirby Mass Attack came out for the DS, and instead of controlling one Kirby, you controlled a whole group of them. You could have up to 10 Kirbys on screen at once and use the stylus to control all of them. Then, in 2011, came Kirby's Return to Dream Land. This was a return to the more traditional Kirby formula, but with a much bigger focus on multiplayer. Up to four players could play together as Kirby, Meta Knight, King Dedede, and Waddle Dee. And this is also where the series started moving toward a much bigger modern identity. In 2012, Nintendo released Kirby's Dream Collection Special Edition for the Wii. It wasn't a brand new Kirby adventure, but it celebrated the series' 20th anniversary with several classic games, challenge stages, music, and other content. Then, Kirby Triple Deluxe released for the 3DS in 2014 and used the 3DS's depth to make the backgrounds and foregrounds part of the gameplay. Kirby could move between different planes of the level, and the game introduced the powerful Hypernova ability, where you could, like, suck things up with this ultra Hypernova power and, like, basically do it in these special spots in the game and have some really cool effects. Then in 2015, Kirby and the Rainbow Curse came out for the Wii U. It was basically a spiritual follow-up to Canvas Curse, again, using a touchscreen to draw paths for Kirby, although this time everything was presented in a clay art style. Then, in 2016, Kirby Planet Robobot came out. This one took Kirby's copy abilities and added a giant robot suit. Kirby could scan enemies with the robobot armor and copy their abilities, allowing the armor itself to transform depending on what Kirby scanned. In 2017, Kirby's Blowout Blast released on the 3DS as a smaller spin-off focused almost entirely on Kirby's abilities to inhale huge groups of enemies. Then, 2018 brought two different Kirby experiences. Kirby Star Allies released on the Nintendo Switch and built its entire game around friendship and cooperation. Kirby could recruit enemies as allies, and up to four players could play together. And on the 3DS, Kirby's Extra Epic Yarn brought the original Epic Yarn to the handheld with additional content and features. There was also a Kirby Battle Royale in 2018, a multiplayer-focused game where different Kirbys fought against each other in a variety of arenas and challenges. Then, the series moved, as we started with Star Allies, into the Nintendo Switch era. Super Kirby Clash came out in 2019 as a free-to-start action game based on the Kirby Clash sub-series. Instead of traditional platforming, players fought bosses together using different character roles. Then, Kirby Fighters 2 followed in 2020, expanding the fighting game-style Kirby Fighters mode into a full game. Then, in 2022, Kirby and the Forgotten Land was released for the Nintendo Switch, and for the first time, Kirby had a full mainline 3D platformer.
Instead of moving mostly from left to right, Kirby could freely explore larger three-dimensional environments. The game takes place in an abandoned world filled with the ruins of a mysterious civilization, and Kirby has to rescue kidnapped Waddledees from the Beast Pack. This game also introduced Mouthful Mode, where Kirby can inhale objects that are far too large to normally swallow and take on their shape. He can become a vending machine, a traffic cone, a car, and a bunch of other completely ridiculous objects. This game also introduced new copy abilities like Ranger and Drill, along with evolved versions of his existing abilities, and you can play as Bandana Waddle Dee by playing with a player 2. In the same year, Kirby's Dream Buffet released as a smaller multiplayer spin-off game based around Kirby rolling through obstacle courses and competing to eat the most food. Then, in 2023, Kirby's Return to Dreamland Deluxe came to the Switch. It was an expanded remake of the 2011 Wii game, adding new abilities, new challenges, and a new post-game adventure called Magalore Epilogue. Then, in 2025, Kirby got an upgraded version of Forgotten Land on the Switch 2. Kirby and the Forgotten Land Nintendo Switch 2 Edition added improved visuals and performance, but more importantly, it added a brand new adventure called Star-Crossed World, which added new stages, abilities, and mouthful modes. And that brings us to the newest Kirby game that we have right now, which is Kirby Air Riders. Kirby Air Riders released for the Switch 2 on November 20th, 2025, and it's a follow-up to the really old Kirby Air Ride. This time, instead of just controlling Kirby, you can choose from a roster of different riders, each with their own stats and abilities. It brings back modes like Air Ride, City Trial, Top Ride, while adding new content like Road Trip mode. And yes, Sakurai returned as the director more than 20 years after directing the original Kirby Air Ride. Kirby also makes appearances in other games like the Super Smash Bros. Series and all of that stuff, and that's basically the entire history of Kirby. And I know I just went through a lot of stuff and a lot of games, but that's kind of the point. Kirby has never really stayed in one lane, and there's so many games and so much history to this franchise. You've got Kirby's Dream Land and Kirby's Adventure establishing the basic formula, Kirby Superstar expanding the copy ability system, 64 experimenting with combination, Amazing Mirror changing level structure, Canvas Curse, Rainbow Curse changing how it's controlled, Epic Yarn just like completely overhauling the art style, all of these different things, and even the spin-offs like pinball, golf, puzzle games, racing, multiplayer, touchscreen, motion controls. Kirby has done basically everything, and somehow he has remained incredibly recognizable through all of it. Part of that is because Kirby himself is this cute little pink ball, and we love him very much. But the other part is that HAL has constantly found new ways to build games around the simple idea of Kirby. And then there's the fact that Kirby games are just some of the most amazing, weird, fun adventure games that Nintendo makes. Because you look at Kirby and you think you're getting a cute little kid's platformer, and then you're fighting this ancient cosmic entity that's trying to destroy reality, and that's incredible. The series has slowly built up this huge universe of characters and lore, like King Dedede, who started as an antagonist but has become more of a rival and occasional ally, Meta Knight, the mysterious swordsman who sometimes fights Kirby and helps him, and then Bandana Waddle Dee went from being this little guy, and then now he has a bandana and a spear, and he's one of Kirby's most important allies. And the further you get into the lore and the games, Kirby never loses that sense of fun. Kirby and the World Beyond comes out next year. I'm so excited. Coming exclusively to Nintendo Switch 2 in spring 2027, as I talked about at the beginning. It is going to be a fully open world 3D Kirby game, which is insane. So exciting. And from what we've seen so far from the trailer, Kirby can use copy abilities to do things like launch himself into the air, climb with his sword, and move quickly across the environment. There's also a mysterious girl who Kirby has to rescue from King Dedede, and a giant wall that seems to be hiding the rest of the world and whatever comes next. We don't know everything about the game yet, but the timing is perfect for the 35th anniversary. And I think it's so exciting.
And this isn't just a series that has stayed popular for 35 years by making the same game over and over again. Kirby has constantly changed. He's gone from a tiny little Game Boy platformer to a full open-world 3D adventure, from racing games, puzzle games, all of these things. Kirby has spent 35 years proving what you really can do almost anything with a cute little bink. With a cute little pink ball. And he's still not done yet. That is my game of the week for Kirby. That was a long one, I know, but we're going to get back into the music here right away. Before I did that, you just heard The Line live from the Game Awards from Arcane League of Legends. And up next, we have the title theme from Bad Piggies. Right now on 90.3 WRST FM, Oshkosh.

90.3 WRST-FM Oshkosh. I'm Logan, and you're listening to The Level Up Lowdown. And welcome. But first, since I was gone all summer, I'm just going to quickly go through all of the biggest releases from this summer. Starting all the way back in May, on May 12th, we got Indiana Jones and the Great Circle. On May 14th, we got Subnautica 2 in Early Access. On May 19th, we got Forza Horizon 6. On May 27th, we got 007 First Light. On June 25th, we got Deltarune Chapter 5, as well as Star Fox. And on July 2nd, we got Rhythm Heaven Groove. On July 9th, we got Assassin's Creed Black Flag Resynced. On July 23rd, we got Splatoon Raiders. On July 28th, we got Halo Campaign Evolved. On August 4th, we got Big Walk and Beast of Reincarnation. On September 3rd, we got The Blood of Dawnwalker. And on September 4th, we got NBA 2K27. On September 8th, we got Halloween the Game. On September 15th, we got Marvel's Wolverine. On September 17th, we got Fire Emblem Fortune's Weave. Now, getting into the games from this year, I cannot wait. There are some really, really awesome games from this year. They are from this week, this year, from this week. So let's get right into those. The games from this week, starting with today on September 24th, the day that it is. Today, Dragon Quest XI S Echoes of an Elusive Age Switch 2 Edition came out on the Nintendo Switch 2. Silent Hill Townfall came out today on the PC and PlayStation 5. 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Hot Wheels Infinite Rush came out today on PC, PlayStation 5, and Xbox Series X. Shinobi Art of Vengeance came out today on Nintendo Switch 2. Minecraft Dungeons 2 comes out on the 29th of September for PC, PlayStation 5, Xbox Series X, and Nintendo Switch 2. 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Don't Fret comes out on PC, PlayStation 5, Xbox Series X next Thursday, October 1st. End of Abyss comes out on PC, PlayStation 5, and Xbox Series X as well on October 1st, as well as Dynasty Warriors 3 Complete Edition Remastered for PC, PS5, Nintendo Switch 2, and Xbox Series X, as well as Octopath Traveler 1 and 2 for the Switch 2. All that comes out, all those last few games come out next Thursday on October 1st, and I will talk to about them again. But that is your release radar for this week. Lots of exciting games, some of which I'll talk about a little later, but let's get right back into the music. You just heard Can You Feel the Sunshine from Sonic R, and next we have Cartography V2 and The Mechanic from Splatoon Raiders. Right now on 90.3 WRST-FM, right back into the music. 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

90.3 WRSTFM Oshkosh. I'm Logan, and you're listening to the Level Up Lowdown. Welcome back, everyone, to the Level Up Lowdown, and welcome to this week's Indie Spotlight segment. Let's get straight into this week's Indie Spotlight. For this week, I wanted to talk about a game that I actually only played for the first time this summer, and I really, really enjoyed, and I think is a really interesting example of what an indie studio can do when you combine things like a great cast, really great sense of humor and writing, and a format that feels almost like watching a TV show than playing a traditional video game. And that game is Dispatch. Dispatch was developed and published by Ad Hoc Studio, a team founded in 2018 by former Telltale Games developers. And if you've ever played games like The Wolf Among Us or Tales from the Borderlands, you can definitely feel the Telltale influence here. Dispatch is basically a superhero workplace comedy, and I know that sounds like a really weird combination, but that's kind of the point. You play as Robert Robertson, also known as Mecha Man, a superhero whose giant mech suit gets destroyed during a battle with his nemesis. After losing his ability to actually be a superhero, Robert ends up taking a desk job at the Superhero Dispatch Network. And instead of being sent out to save people himself, he's now sitting behind a computer, deciding which superheroes should respond to which emergencies around the city. The problem is the people that he's managing aren't exactly the Avengers. Robert is put in charge of a group of former supervillains who are being given a chance to rehabilitate themselves and become superheroes. So now you've got a bunch of people who probably shouldn't be trusted with anything more complicated than making coffee, and Robert has to somehow turn these supervillains into a functioning superhero team. And that's where a lot of the game's humor comes from. You're dealing with supervillains who have completely different and ridiculous personalities. There's drama, relationships, arguments, and all the normal problems you'd expect from a workplace, except your coworkers can also shoot lasers, turn invisible, or destroy buildings. The gameplay itself is split between a few different systems. The biggest one is the dispatching system. When emergencies happen around the city, you have to decide which members of your team you're going to send. Different characters have different abilities and stats, and you can build out their ability trees, so you're trying to figure out who is actually best suited for each situation. You might have one character who's incredibly strong but terrible at dealing with charismatic situations, while another character might be much better at something that requires more talking than fighting. And the choices you make just don't determine whether a mission goes well. They can also affect the characters themselves and the relationships between them. That's where Dispatch feels more like a traditional choice-driven narrative game. You're constantly making these choices of which villains turning to heroes to pair together, who to send on what missions, and who you want to get to like you. You're constantly making dialogue choices, deciding how Robert responds to people, choosing how you handle relationships, and making decisions that can affect what happens later as well in this game. Those dialogue choices, responding, is more of the Telltale side of the game. That's the other side of the game, other than the dispatching thing. So even though Dispatch isn't an action game where you're running around fighting enemies yourself, you are constantly making those quick time decisions. There are also, like I just said, quick time decisions, but there's also these quick time events and other interactive sections that break up the dialogue and dispatching gameplay where you get to be a part of a little bit of the action. The whole thing is presented almost like an animated television series. Each episode of the game moves between conversations, office scenes, emergencies, and the decisions you're making as Robert. And that episodic structure is actually a huge part of the game's identity. Dispatch released in 2025 in October with its first two episodes. Then episodes 3 and 4 came out the following week, followed by 5 and 6, and finally 7 and 8 on November 12th. So the first season, I guess, of Dispatch was released over about a month. That format was especially interesting because it gave people time to actually talk about the decisions they made. You could finish an episode or two, compare your choices with your friends, argue about which chapter you liked, didn't like, which characters you sent on missions, and then come back the next week to see what happens next. It's basically the same
the same reason people like talking about TV shows after an episode airs, except you're comparing your own version of the story. And the cast is another huge part of Dispatch. Robert is voiced by Aaron Paul, best known for playing Jesse Pinkman in Breaking Bad. The cast also includes people like Jeffrey Wright, Laura Bailey, Aaron Yvette, Travis Willingham, and Matthew Mercer. You also have internet creators in there like Jacksepticeye, Moist Critical, Alana Pierce, and others in that main cast of supervillains. So it has this really cool combination of voice actors, actors from TV and film, and people who are primarily known from the internet and YouTube and gaming. And that actually fits the game pretty well because Dispatch doesn't take itself too seriously. It can go from a genuinely emotional conversation between characters to something completely ridiculous within the same episode. That's probably one of the biggest reasons the game works. Underneath all the superhero jokes, Dispatch is really about people who have screwed up trying to figure out what they're supposed to do next. Robert is trying to build his life after losing the thing that made him a hero. The people he's managing are former villains trying to prove that they can actually be better people. And because you're the one making decisions for Robert, you're not just watching those characters change, you're actually helping decide and influencing how they change. Dispatch also has a really interesting development in history. Ad Hoc Studio originally envisioned Dispatch as a live-action project rather than a video game. The team had been working on the concept as a superhero workplace comedy, but the COVID-19 pandemic disrupted those plans. Instead of abandoning the idea completely, the team eventually reworked it into a video game. And that actually explains a lot about why Dispatch feels so much like a television series. The

evolution of that formula. It's funny, it's weird, it can actually get surprisingly emotional, and most importantly, it feels like a game made around a very specific idea, and a very awesome idea, and everyone in the game, the story, is incredible. I loved it on my play over the summer. I want to go back and play it again, make different decisions, see how it changes my ending, what characters I have. And if you're someone who likes games where the characters and stories are just as important as the gameplay, Dispatch is definitely worth putting on your radar. So if you're looking for something a little different, Dispatch might be worth answering the call. But let's get straight back into the music. You just heard Cutie Mew Mew Magic from Deltarune Chapter 5, featuring Camellia. And Camellia is actually super interesting on this song because they used the Hatsune Miku Vocaloid, which is an interesting tidbit about that song. And next up, we have Dash from Geometry Dash. Right now, on 90.3 WRST-FM, Oshkosh.

90.3 WRST-FM Oshkosh. I'm Logan, and you're listening to The Level Up Lowdown. Welcome back, everyone, to The Level Up Lowdown, and welcome to this week's segment of gaming news, where I'm going to catch you up on some of the most recent happenings in the gaming world. But first, since this is the first show of the semester, I wanted to take a little bit of a different approach here. There was a lot that happened over the summer, so if you weren't keeping up with gaming news while we were away, here's a quick catch-up on some of the biggest things you might have missed. First, this year's Summer Game Fest season was absolutely packed. We got new looks at a ton of upcoming games, including Alien Isolation 2, Control Resonant, Resident Evil Veronica, Crazy Taxi World Tour, Virtua Fighter Crossroads, Persona 6, Kingdom Hearts 4, and a new game from Fumito Ueda's team called Gen Atlas. And now, some of those games are actually here. Control Resonant released today, and it's the follow-up to 2019's Control, but this time you're playing as Dylan Faden, Jesse Faden's brother, as he deals with a new paranormal crisis in Manhattan. The game is also changing up the gameplay quite a bit. It's more focused on melee combat and action RPG elements, while still keeping the weird paranormal world that Control is known for. And if you're more into horror, today is also a pretty big day, because Silent Hill Townfall came out today as well. This is a new first-person Silent Hill game from Screenburn Interactive, and one of the interesting changes is that instead of the traditional radio mechanic from previous games, your character carries around a portable television. The TV can actually be used to pick up signals, give you clues, and help you deal with enemies as you explore the game's fog-covered town. And tomorrow, we get another pretty big release with Onimusha Way of the Sword. This is the first new mainline Onimusha game in over 20 years, bringing the series samurai action back with a new story following Miyamoto Musashi, and the combat is focused heavily on sword fighting, parrying, deflecting attacks, and some pretty brutal executions. So September is definitely not wasting any time giving us games to play, but looking back at some more of the bigger announcements from the summer, one of the games that I'm sure a lot of people are still waiting and super excited for is Grand Theft Auto 6. Rockstar has now officially set a release date for November 19th, 2026. That's coming up so quick, less than 2 months away, and GTA 6 will be here after the longest wait, I think, of eternity that it's felt like for a game. It's been so hyped. I'm so excited to see what they do with this game. I think this game is going to be just humongous. It has to be. And this game takes us back to Vice City and its story, and follows Jason and Lucia, who get pulled into this criminal conspiracy across the state of Leonida. And Rockstar has also released an extended look at the game in August on Netflix, and just last week announced that Grand Theft Auto 6 will have its own official album arriving alongside the game. So now that we're getting close after all of the delays and years of waiting, GTA 6 is officially less than 2 months away. And Nintendo has had a pretty huge end to their summer too. Earlier this month, Nintendo held a direct that revealed several new games, including Metroid Ravenous and, of course, Kirby and the World Beyond, which I talked about earlier. Metroid Ravenous, however, is a new 2D entry in the Metroid series, while Kirby and the World Beyond is, as I said before, coming to Switch 2 in 2027. There were also updates for Mario Kart World, including the new SNES courses and new Knockout Tour routes. So if you haven't checked out what Nintendo announced this month, there's a few things to catch up on from that direct. And finally, there's some pretty major news coming out of Xbox from this week. Microsoft announced 2 days ago, actually, that another 268 positions are being eliminated across Halo Studios, other Xbox first-party studios, and Xbox Game Studios management and central teams. This is part of the larger restructuring Xbox announced earlier this year, which is expected to affect around 3,200 positions throughout Microsoft's fiscal year. But the restructuring isn't just about layoffs. Microsoft also announced that the next Halo game is moving over to Activision, with a new game being created specifically to
with a new team. Sorry, not a new game. A new game is being created, but a new team being created specifically to work on the next Halo game. Halo Studios itself will continue to exist and support the existing Halo games and community. And obviously, some of the people from Halo Studios are going to go and help out at Activision. Other studios are being reorganized too, including Rare, World's Edge, Obsidian, Playground Games, and Turn 10. So there's a lot of changing behind the scenes at Xbox right now, and it'll definitely be something to keep an eye on as we head into the rest of the year. And honestly, that's probably some of the biggest things I noticed looking back at the summer, is just so many changes in gaming. There were so many announcements and changes that it almost feels like the entire second half of 2026 got packed into a few months. We've got GTA 6, a bunch of major games arriving right now, new Nintendo games on the way, including the Ocarina of Time remake, which is super exciting, and I can't wait for that either. And a lot of changes happening behind the scenes at some of the biggest companies in gaming. So if you took the summer off, don't worry, you're caught up now. But let's get back into the music. You just heard Don't Mine at Night by Brad Nauber, based on Minecraft, of course, a Minecraft parody of Katy Perry's Last Friday Night. And up next, we have Dystopia from Incredibox. Right now on 90.3 WRST-FM, Oshkosh.

90.3 WRST-FM Oshkosh. I'm Logan, and you're listening to the Level Up Lowdown. Now, this is the part of the semester where I usually plug the other shows that are on this semester. I'm not really sure what is on this semester. I don't know if the binder has been updated or if it's still from last year. I believe it has been updated. So I'm going to read some of these out of here, and if it's wrong, darn. If it's wrong, I will correct myself next time or when I get an updated list. But I'm pretty sure this list is updated. So some other shows that are on this semester are Returning, The Mosh Pit, which is with Matthew and Alex every Friday from 10 to midnight. Garage Tunes with Vincent, which is also returning, which is 8 to 10 on Fridays. You've got The Uplift with Cassidy, which is from 6 to 8 on Mondays. Of course, The Level Up Lowdown, which you're listening to right now, which is on Thursdays from 10 to midnight. And then The Jazz Wire and The Shuffle are, of course, always going to be on during those regular times. The Jazz Wire plays during the day, in the afternoon, until 6 p.m., I believe, and then from 6 to midnight, if there's no specialty shows on, The Shuffle plays. So if you're looking for some jazz during your day or some alternative during your night, I would highly recommend coming over to WRST to hear those. I will update myself next week with the new shows. I think there's a news show on this semester. I think sports show might be happening again, but I will update you with any new information that I have about that. But anyway, let's get right back into the music. You just heard Easy to Lie from To The Top, which I have been very much enjoying lately. It's a VR game that I have played all summer. It's fairly cheap, too, so if you have a headset, I would highly recommend trying it out. I've been having a lot of fun with it. But anyway, that is the song you just heard, is Easy to Lie from To The Top. And next up, we have EGADS from Luigi's Mansion, right now on 90.3 WRST-FM, Oshkosh.

90.3 WRST FM Oshkosh. I'm Logan, and you are listening to the Level Up Lowdown. That is going to do it for the first week of the Level Up Lowdown of the semester. It's really good to be back. There's already a ridiculous amount happening in gaming, and if this is any indication of what the rest of the year is going to look like, I think there's going to be a lot to talk about. Whether you've been gaming all summer, just picked up a controller again, or honestly haven't played anything since the last show, I hope you'll still stick around for the rest of the semester. I've got plenty more games, music news, and probably a few completely unexpected things to talk about along the way. So, thanks for listening. I'll catch you next time on the Level Up Lowdown. It's always a pleasure having you. I'll catch you next week, Thursday, October 1st. Same time, same place, 10 to midnight, wherever you listen to 90.3. Anyway, I got one last song of the night for you. You just heard the Five Nights at Freddy's Security Breach theme from Five Nights at Freddy's Security Breach. And the final song I have of the night for you is the main theme, the main daytime theme from Nintendo Land. And as always, keep leveling up. Good night, Oshkosh.

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0: Hello, WRST. This is Rob Snyder, class of 1982. I was all of 6 years old in 1966, and that's when my dad, Doc Snyder, actually allowed me to have a pre-recorded program on WRST. 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The records were housed in a literal vault. 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
1: 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I look forward to joining you for that recognition and to listening for more new voices to join the airwaves. Love you guys. Thanks and congratulations.

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6: Hello, it's Joe Vertigan here, proud radio, TV, film alumni of UW Oshkosh, June 1991. I was involved with WRST for pretty much all 4 years. I did some sports stuff. Saturday morning sports journals were a lot of fun. We'd talk about the whole college and pro scene of multiple sports. Also, was news director for a semester, and one claim to fame I had, we covered both of the riots in 88 and 89 at the time around the campus. It all centered around the 21-year-old drinking age. I stayed up all night putting a story together for WRST. I actually then faxed it to the Milwaukee Sentinel, and I got my first byline at about 2-point type, and they sent me a check for $10. That was the first story I got paid to write while I was in college, covering the riots at UW Oshkosh. Great times, great memories. Thanks for doing this. Forever Titan. Thank you.
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3: Happy birthday! Hello, Joe Vertigan here, proud radio, TV, film alumni of UW Oshkosh, June 1991. I was involved with WRST for pretty much all 4 years. I did some sports stuff. Saturday morning sports journals were a lot of fun. We talk about the whole college and pro scene of multiple sports. Also, was news director for a semester, and one claim to fame I had, we covered both of the riots in 88 and 89 at the time around the campus. It all centered around the 21-year-old drinking age. I stayed up all night putting a story together for WRST. I actually then faxed it to the Milwaukee Sentinel, and I got my first byline at about 2-point type, and they sent me a check for $10. That was the first story I got paid to write while I was in college, covering the riots at UW Oshkosh. Great times, great memories. Thanks for doing this. Forever Titan. Thank you.
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0: 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So many great memories on air, from first opening the microphone and having no idea what to say, to inviting a shy co-host to join me occasionally, someone who'd eventually become my wife, and combining WRST with Titan TV for televised radio. Maybe it wasn't as big as what Howard Stern did, but we enjoyed the technical challenges and achievements. Congratulations on 60 years that have been incredibly influential to countless young broadcast professionals. I look forward to joining you for that recognition and to listening for more new voices to join the airwaves. Love you guys. Thanks and congratulations.
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0: 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I think we should spend time away from each other when you're driving. It's for the best.
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I'm Dylan Shabilsky, the news director, and this year, 90.3 WRST is celebrating turning 60 years old. 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
1: 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I love them both so much. From the morning when you wake up to putting them to bed at night.

0: brought to you by the U.S. Department of Health and Human Services and the Ad Council.
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2: 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This is Rob Snyder, class of 1982. I was all of 6 years old in 1966, and that's when my dad, Doc Snyder, actually allowed me to have a pre-recorded program on WRST. 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

0: with Joe Vertigan here, proud radio, TV, film alumni of UW-Oshkosh, June 1991. I was involved with WRST for pretty much all 4 years. I did some sports stuff. Saturday morning sports journals were a lot of fun. We'd talk about the whole college and pro scene of multiple sports. Also was news director for a semester, and one claim to fame I had, we covered both of the riots in 88 and 89 at the time around the campus. It all centered around the 21-year-old drinking age. I stayed up all night putting a story together for WRST. I actually then faxed it to the Milwaukee Sentinel, and I got my first byline at about 2-point type, and they sent me a check for $10. That was the first story I got paid to write while I was in college, covering the riots at UW-Oshkosh. Great times, great memories. Thanks for doing this. Forever Titan. Thank you.
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2: 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This is Rob Snyder, class of 1982. I was all of 6 years old in 1966, and that's when my dad, Doc Snyder, actually allowed me to have a pre-recorded program on WRST. 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
5: Hello, Joe Vertigan here, proud radio, TV, and film alumni of UW Oshkosh, June 1991. I was involved with WRST for pretty much all 4 years. I did some sports stuff. Saturday morning sports journals were a lot of fun. We talk about the whole college and pro scene of multiple sports. Also, was news director for a semester, and one claim to fame I had, we covered both of the riots in 88 and 89 at the time around the campus. It all centered around the 21-year-old drinking age. I stayed up all night putting a story together for WRST. I actually then faxed it to the Milwaukee Sentinel, and I got my first byline at about 2-point type, and they sent me a check for $10. That was the first story I got paid to write while I was in college, covering the riots at UW Oshkosh. Great times, great memories. Thanks for doing this. Forever Titan. Thank you.
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Your mind is so big and supple that you can turn that thing around at any point. Your thoughts are a handsy schoolboy who's working part-time at a Target store. 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
4: Hello, it's Joe Vertigan here, proud radio, TV, film alumni of UW Oshkosh, June 1991. I was involved with WRST for pretty much all 4 years. I did some sports stuff. Saturday morning sports journals were a lot of fun. We talk about the whole college and pro scene of multiple sports. Also, was news director for a semester, and one claim to fame I had, we covered both of the riots in 88 and 89 at the time around the campus. It all centered around the 21-year-old drinking age. I stayed up all night putting a story together for WRST. I actually then faxed it to the Milwaukee Sentinel, and I got my first byline at about 2-point type, and they sent me a check for $10. That was the first story I got paid to write while I was in college, covering the riots at UW Oshkosh. Great times, great memories. Thanks for doing this. Forever Titan. Thank you. That was the first story I got paid to write while I was in college, covering the riots at UW Oshkosh. Great times, great memories. Thanks for doing this. Forever Titan. Thank you.

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1: Hello, WRST. This is Rob Snyder, class of 1982. I was all of 6 years old in 1966, and that's when my dad, Doc Snyder, actually allowed me to have a pre-recorded program on WRST. 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The records were housed in a literal vault. 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
1: Jurgens' backline kept up Keevil. 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

stop until you're shaking. All your neighbors know my name. 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It's not a bad.

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2: Hello, it's Joe Vertigan here, proud radio, TV, film alumni of UW Oshkosh, June 1991. I was involved with WRST for pretty much all 4 years. I did some sports stuff. Saturday morning sports journals were a lot of fun. We talk about the whole college and pro scene of multiple sports. Also, was news director for a semester, and one claim to fame I had, we covered both of the riots in 88 and 89 at the time around the campus. It all centered around the 21-year-old drinking age. I stayed up all night putting a story together for WRST. I actually then faxed it to the Milwaukee Sentinel, and I got my first byline at about 2-point type, and they sent me a check for $10. 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Great times, great memories. Thanks for doing this. Forever Titan. Thank you.
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3: 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This is Rob Snyder, class of 1982. I was all of 6 years old in 1966, and that's when my dad, Doc Snyder, actually allowed me to have a pre-recorded program on WRST. 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

I wake up thinking about some dreams are meant to die. Kill your idols in the street outside in daylight. 'Cause if we walk, we'll get high tonight. Shoulder to the wheel tonight.

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0: and Joe Vertigan here, proud radio, TV, and film alumni of UW Oshkosh, June 1991. I was involved with WRST for pretty much all 4 years. I did some sports stuff. Saturday morning sports journals were a lot of fun. We talk about the whole college and pro scene of multiple sports. Also, was news director for a semester, and one claim to fame I had, we covered both of the riots in 88 and 89 at the time around the campus. It all centered around the 21-year-old drinking age. I stayed up all night putting a story together for WRST. I actually then faxed it to the Milwaukee Sentinel, and I got my first byline at about 2-point type, and they sent me a check for $10. That was the first story I got paid to write while I was in college, covering the riots at UW Oshkosh. Great times, great memories. Thanks for doing this. Forever Titan. Thank you.
1: From Feature Story News in London, I'm Stuart Smith. US President Donald Trump and Chinese leader Xi Jinping held high-stakes talks at the White House on Thursday, covering trade, the war in Iran, and artificial intelligence. President Xi said AI development must always remain under human control. President Trump has previously dismissed safety concerns as overblown. He doesn't want the United States to lose its technological edge to Beijing. The two sides discussed a possible emergency hotline on AI, but nothing was formally agreed, as Nick Harper reports from Washington.
2: They're not willing to put guardrails into effect to try and slow down their development as such. Donald Trump in particular says he doesn't want to lose the US edge to China. But we have seen perhaps some more openness from President Xi to be able to manage it responsibly. He's talking about that capacity and responsibility for both leaders to manage AI for good.
1: The Pope has publicly challenged French President Emmanuel Macron's recently enacted assisted dying law during his address at the Élysée Palace. The French President has used the final months of his time in office to push through a series of landmark reforms, including guaranteeing the right to an abortion in the French Constitution. Ross Cullen has more from Paris.
3: Over the last couple of years, there's been a real social policy drive here in France. Emmanuel Macron tilting towards that to try to secure his legacy when he leaves office in about 6 months' time. We've seen the enshrinement of the right to access an abortion into the French Constitution. We've seen the legalisation this year of assisted dying. Both of those are problematic issues for the church. The pontiff will also be meeting survivors of clerical abuse while he's here in France. More than 300,000 children over the last 70 years are suffering abuse at the hands of the Catholic Church. After he's finished with Paris tomorrow evening, the Pope will be travelling to the holy town of Lourdes in the French Pyrenees, and he will then conclude his trip in the eastern city of Metz on the Luxembourg and German borders, where he will give a speech on Monday about Europe.
1: People with brain tumours in England will be offered new rapid genetic testing as part of a pilot to speed up diagnosis and treatment. A new DNA test has been created and is being trialled in Nottingham. It should mean reducing diagnosis time from weeks to hours. Neuroscientist Stuart Smith has been involved in its creation.
4: Brain tumours come in lots of different sorts. There's over 100 different types of brain tumours, and to distinguish between them, you need to look at the DNA, the genetics in the tumour. So the technique we've developed is a much more rapid way of doing these tests that can give us the answer even in a few hours. And in some cases, that answer can even be fed back to the surgeon while they're doing the operation to allow them to adjust the surgery they're doing to that specific type of tumour.
1: From bureaus worldwide, this is FSN.
5: I'm Dr. Anthony Lizerwitz, and this is Climate Connections. Hurricane Helene was 2 years ago, but for many, the mental and emotional impact of the storm is ongoing.
6: We knew when this storm hit that this would have devastating impacts, not only immediately, but months and years following.
5: Jennifer First is an assistant professor at the University of Missouri. Several months after the storm, she surveyed about 700 people from counties that experienced some of the most severe rainfall. 35% had symptoms of moderate to severe PTSD, and more than a quarter had symptoms of moderate to severe depression. Rates were higher for people who had experienced more severe flood impacts and who faced additional stressors in the storm's aftermath.
6: So, were they still struggling with getting into housing? Were they still struggling with repairs to their housing? were they struggling financially?
5: And rates were lower for people with greater social resources, including support from family, friends, and community networks. The results underscore the mental and emotional toll of living through a severe disaster, and suggest that helping people access financial and social support can ease at least some of that burden. Climate Connections is produced by the Yale Center for Environmental Communication. To learn more about climate change, visit climateconnections.org.
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0: The pursuit of higher education can be extremely tough, but luckily for students on the University of Wisconsin Oshkosh campus, the second floor of the CLO Academic Center is home for the Reading Engagement and Academic Development Center, otherwise known as the Read Center. The Read Center's goal is to equip students with the essential knowledge and skills they need to succeed in college and beyond into their professional careers. I had the opportunity to sit down and have a conversation with peer academic coach for the Read Center, James Rhines, about the ambitions of the Read Center and how it interfaces with students to help support them academically.
1: It's more of focusing on these academic skills. The Read Center itself offers ACAD courses, academic skills courses, such as ACAD 125, where you kind of just go through a basic idea of different study skills and strategies. There's a developmental reading course.
0: These class sessions aim to target the general needs of students to give them the most relevant support possible, especially for freshman students who may be new to the experience of higher education. Covered topics include the best practices for efficient studying, time management, and academic reading, but it is not limited to just those three.
1: And so in peer academic coaching, I like to say we discuss anything under the academic umbrella. So we can talk about note-taking, we can talk about test-taking strategies, motivation strategies, reading strategies, time management. We can serve just as an accountability partner, check in and say, hey, were you able to get all your things done this week?
0: The Read Center has proven to be extremely beneficial for students in equipping them with the essential academic skills they need for college and in their careers, with the spring 2026 semester having broken all previous admittance records. For WRST News, I'm Jamie Strobel.

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3: 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This is Rob Snyder, class of 1982. I was all of 6 years old in 1966, and that's when my dad, Doc Snyder, actually allowed me to have a pre-recorded program on WRST. 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Lots of great memories from WRST. 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

0: WWE Wally. I'm your sports director, Alex Marzu. Sitting right across the way from me is Killian McNulty. Holding it down on the board op position is our operations manager, Aiden Applegate. And we're here to bring you guys something fresh, something new, but also something familiar. Killian, how are you doing?
1: I'm doing good, Alex. Super duper pumped to be here. I know this is something we've been talking about doing since like the end of last year. So for this all to be able to come together, for us three to be in here making this happen, super excited, yeah.
0: It's a great feeling, man, to finally be here. September, almost October, I can't even believe it.
1: I can't either. I was just thinking about this on like my walk here. I blinked and the month is gone. I don't understand what's been happening, but.
0: Well, I guess let's just get right into it. With Oshkosh Volleyball, you know, there was history made over the weekend that we unfortunately did not get to see. It was played over across state lines at a tournament, so unfortunate for that. But Samantha Proberg, your new all-time leader in kills for Oshkosh, over 1,500 on her resume. You know, Killian, that's one lethal assassin.
1: Yeah, man, it's impressive. Like, I'm sure I don't have the exact number on my notes, but to be able to make history, whatever it is that you're doing, especially here in athletics, super duper impressive. I feel like she and the other pin hitters that we have on the team, like, they are doing a great job of carrying the weight. And it, you know, they're all helping her get to that goal. So it's a group effort, but super impressive from her and the work that she's been able to do to go out and make history. First, since I think 2008, 2009 was the previous record holder. So it's been a while. So really, yeah, really dude. Cool opportunity.
2: Yeah, like pre, I'm trying to think of like a really good era for that. Like pre-Avengers, I think, is like the right terminology.
1: Yeah, 2012 was that first one. Yeah. Sure. Yeah, so yeah, yeah.
2: Pre-Avengers, I'd yeah. say. You could also say pre-2010.
1: Yeah.
2: If you want to be a little less spontaneous. She's second so far on the WIAC with kills this year, 158 on her resume. So still really prolific. She was the offensive player of the year for the conference last year. So well on her way to possibly repeating. Team was number one ranked. They did, unfortunately, find a pitfall there over the weekend, Killian. And, you know, it definitely puts a damper on things.
1: Yeah, I mean, it was bound to happen, though, right? An undefeated season obviously is crazy.
2: it's crazy.
1: Right, yeah. I don't doubt that they'll bounce back. It was a tough game, though, 3-2. It's not like they got worked, you know? So
2: yeah.
1: Even though it was a loss, I think it's a really good sign for them. Like, even though if, you know, they do fall short a few times, which, like I said, will happen, you know, they're fighting in these games that they're losing. So they're still showing a lot. And I don't doubt that they'll bounce back coming into this weekend, which we'll get to later, but.
2: Oh yeah. Yeah. Previewing a little bit.
1: Yeah.
2: Yeah. Juniata, that was a fierce opponent. I'll tell you what, it's really tough to bring this team to like five sets.
1: Mm-hmm.
2: I think in the past, you know, they just walked through that tournament last year.
1: Yeah.
2: It was like crazy. It just completely blitzed right through it.
1: And even so far this season, because that loss makes us 11-1. So we came out 11-0.
2: Yeah.
1: Which is just off the chart stuff, because considering last year we'd started 9-0, I believe, was that mark. We have 7 wins that we win 3-0. So we're kind of just dominating everybody.
2: Yeah,
1: really just impressive all around.
2: You are so giddy.
1: Yeah.
2: You're like, yo, look, we're dominating everybody, man.
1: Yeah, because we are. Like, we were really good last year, and I didn't tap in as much as I will be this year, so I feel like I kind of missed out, you know what I mean? So now that we're back arguably even stronger than where we were last year, like, I don't know, to be able to be a part of that, considering we did win the whole championship last year, if we could repeat and be a part of that history again, or at least for me to be a part of it, because, like I said, I wasn't super tuned in last year. But
2: and I mean, you mentioned history, Killian.
1: I don't know, to be able to be a part of that, considering we did win the whole championship last year, if we could repeat and be a part of that history again, or at least for me to be a part of it, because, like I said, I wasn't super tuned in last year. But
2: and I mean, you mentioned history, Killian. It's they're chasing wins without a loss, so, you know, a winning streak,
1: yeah.
2: as they call it in my heyday. You know, Oshkosh. Undefeated last year in conference play, undefeated last year in their conference tournament. So they still have a streak to play for tonight. That would be very significant. Now, you know, Whitewater's out there a little bit, so it's going to be a little while until they reach. But, I mean, you're working towards that goal. That's got to be something motivating.
1: Yeah, absolutely. And it's a big work in process, you know?
2: Work in process.
1: Yeah. the so like tonight River Falls, they're a solid team in our conference, you know. So I mean, it's going to be a battle. I don't doubt that we get it done, but like I mentioned earlier, it's a team effort, you know. Everybody is coming together well. The team is very well coached. Under John Elman, he's doing a phenomenal job. Like, he has just about every year that he's been here, but it seems like that's only ramping up the more that we play. Some names for you outside of Pearlberg, because I had mentioned earlier, those pin hitters, Grace Jergens, Lauren Greer, and Emmy Wixeb, are they're having great seasons so far.
2: Yeah, Wixeb really sort of that, almost like that, like it's like a triad of seniors, right? Mm-hmm. So yeah, she's almost like, you know, you really think about Jergens and you think about Pearlberg, but you never really consider Wixeb. She kind of just like falls in between the margins, but she picks up a lot of slack. She's a very essential player on this
1: team. Yeah, I think maybe,
2: especially when you watch them.
1: Right, yeah. For like playing time's sake, I think maybe she gets the least out of those names that I did mention, but she is a senior, like you mentioned, and that does carry a lot of weight to be able to have that experience to bring to the table in any moment. Like, you know, and she knows as well that she's got to be prepared to shine whenever whenever the coach calls upon her, whenever she's needed. So she's proven to be ready and carrying us very far. Like it does in any sport, you know, being a senior and having that experience. So
2: really good appetizer for what is to come, ladies and gentlemen. When we come back, we have an interview with Brady Halverson, the information director here at the athletic department. He's going to talk about the departing Daryl Sims here on 90.3 FM.
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2: And welcome back. We have our special guest for the day, Brady Halverson, in studio. Brady, how you doing?
12: Good. Happy to be here. First time, long-time listener, first time interviewee on the station for you guys.
2: I knew it. I knew that was going to come out. I knew the first time, long-time listener, first time caller was going to come out. We got it on the first show, Killian.
1: It's impressive, dude.
2: So we brought you in to talk to you about the news yesterday, Daryl Sims departing. Athletic director for Oshkosh since 2010, and just to sort of get your thoughts and feelings on that, man. How has it been 24 hours later?
12: It's obviously huge news. He's been involved in athletics at Oshkosh since 1998. He's been our AD for, this is the 17th fall. So a lot of changes are going to be coming down the pipe. Don't know what those are yet, obviously, with the short turnaround on that announcement. But it's going to be interesting for those first couple months without Daryl. The only three people in the department that remember a time still that Daryl was not the AD are Craig Stenbroughton, our defensive coordinator for football, Aaron Coppernall, the head women's soccer coach, and Lauren Karnitz, the head women's gymnastics coach.
2: Yeah.
12: So most of the department only knows Daryl as AD.
2: Wow. Yeah, and that impact, it has to be immeasurable, right?
12: Yeah.
2: I mean, you know, that whiplash of, you know, you go into a normal Thursday morning and you're thinking like, wow, you know, work as always. And then, you know, release comes out at 10 in the morning and you're like, wait, what's going on?
12: Yeah. It's part of the fun of my job. Always keeping me on my toes, something going on. And obviously, this wasn't a fun announcement for me, but there's always something going on to keep me on my toes.
2: And, you know, Daryl's been a part of, like you mentioned, so many instrumental projects, even before he was athletic director.
12: Yes.
2: I mean, part-time assistant coach in 98, worked with the UW Oshkosh Foundation while he was a student here from 2001 to 2005.
12: Yep.
2: He renovated Mary Beth Ninehouse, their softball complex, installed turf at J.J. Keller Field, resurfaced the outdoor track at the Oshkosh Sports Complex, and developed the building as well, too. I mean, he's been instrumental in so many of athletics projects here on campus.
12: Yeah, you look at pretty much anything athletics-related at UW Oshkosh, and Daryl Sims' fingerprints are on it somewhere.
2: You know, and the success as well has been instrumental. Several NCAA titles across five sports, most recently with women's volleyball last season. Mm-hmm. And he's leaving for a really good position. He's leaving for the UW-Madison Athletics W Club, so they're alumni.
12: Yep.
2: That's, you know, it's pretty special. Has to be bittersweet, obviously, losing somebody that you've worked closely with. But, you know, just how do you feel about it?
12: I mean, it's a great opportunity for him at the end of the day. He's always been a proud Wisconsin alum. Obviously, he played defensive end for the Badgers in the early 80s before he was drafted into the NFL in 1985. He's been involved in the W Club. He's always been a proud Wisconsin alum. Obviously, he played defensive end for the Badgers in the early 80s before he was drafted into the NFL in 1985. He's been involved in the W Club pretty much since he moderated, which is never a bad thing.
2: When the news came out, did he talk to you guys at all about that? Like,
12: he told all the staff yesterday morning before the chancellor's email came out. Obviously, wanted to give us a heads up before it was told to the wider campus community. So we did know ahead of noon. Obviously, since I had a release ready before noon. But yeah, it's. A lot of people were in and out of his office yesterday just talking about the last however many years that they've been together. I know Lauren was in there for a long time. Chris Culp, our swim coach, was in there. Pretty much everybody that is in Culp at some point yesterday went and reminisced with Daryl about their time together.
2: You know, was it and you mentioned reminisce, was it an emotional type of day, or was it just sort of a day of just happiness for him to be able to move on to a different position?
12: The emotion in the morning was surprise, obviously. But no, we're all so happy for him. It's something he's definitely put in his time plus a lot here at Oshkosh. And this is something that he wants to do. So we're all very happy for him.
13: And now just bringing it to the future, because our current, the deputy director is filling in, correct?
12: Yes. Yep. Abby Gildenick, our deputy athletic director, is going to be the interim.
13: Okay. And then conducting a big search, right,
12: for
13: our
12: The start date for that has not been determined yet, but there will be a national search sometime between now and the beginning. Well, it'll be finished before the beginning of next year, hopefully. There'll be a national search for that position.
13: Yeah. Yeah, very... So, very big shoes to fill. I didn't know him like personally, but I had chatted and interacted with Daryl a couple times, and every time he's just the nicest dude. I know he did a ton here with the school. Most recently, I think working with Chancellor Singh helped bring men's soccer back, which we haven't had in just a little over a decade. Really, really amazing guy. Big heart, big personality. It's unfortunate that he is leaving, obviously, but like we said, it's a good opportunity for him, and I wish him nothing but the best. So,
2: And Brady, you know, is there any like memory? Because you've been here for almost 5 years.
12: This is my fifth fall, yeah.
2: Yeah, so, I mean, almost five full falls with Daryl, you know, working, not necessarily like right alongside of him, but working pretty closely with him in the same building. Are there any like fun stories that you might have?
12: I could tell you one. He actually is the person that called me to offer me the assistant job back in the fall of 22.
2: Really?
12: Yeah. So they had an opening that fall. Somebody had left. So they were trying to find. This is obviously after the school year started. So they were trying to find somebody to fill that assistant role. He had been calling around. He called my former boss, now colleague, David Johnson, the SAD out at La Crosse. Hey, Dave, do you got anybody? We're looking to fill this assistant role at Oshkosh. He's like, oh, Dave tells him, yeah. Brady just graduated in the spring. He's still looking for a job, this, that, the other thing. So Daryl's on his way up to a WIC meeting or a UW system meeting, I forget which, up in Eau Claire. He's stopped at a gas station trying to get this figured out. So he calls me from the gas station. I'm on my way to Appleton for an errand or something. So he calls me, we talk, talks about the job, what it's about, kind of, says, hey, can we talk more about it? I'm like, yeah, absolutely. So that's the first interaction I had with Daryl was I was on my way to Appleton. He was on his way to Eau Claire. He calls me to start talking about offering me the assistant job, which I was in for that year. And then, for the 23-24 school year, I was elevated to the head, and that's where I've been the last four.
2: That's pretty special, man, to be offered the job like that.
12: Yeah.
2: That's a pretty cool story. So, and, you know, just to be able to, I guess, carry on, you know, the messages, I guess, that he's left you.
12: Yeah. Yeah. No, it's been a really fun 4 years with Daryl. I'll miss him a lot. But we've obviously got a strong foundation moving forward. We don't have somebody entirely new coming in. Abby's been here. This is her fifth fall, but she arrived in Oshkosh in the winter of 22. She's got a semester up on me. So someone that's obviously still familiar with Oshkosh, familiar with the coaches, the sports we have, the student athletes, someone that can step into that role in the interim, which is very important. So we're not going to miss a step going forward this year.
2: All right. Well, thank you, Brady, for joining us in the studio. It should be interesting to see how Abby Gildernick takes on that new role. Hopefully you get to talk to her next week. But yeah, thanks for coming on.
12: Awesome. Thank you guys for having me.
2: All right, when we return on X's and UWO's, we'll recap the Packers' disaster from last night, 90.3 WRST.
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16: Do
2: And welcome back to X's and UWO's. I'm Alex Marzu. That's Killian McNulty over the cross the way. And holding it down in studio on the board is Aiden Applegate, our operations manager. Fellas, it's time that we talk about the elephant in the room. Packers got absolutely packed up against Atlanta last night. Bijan Robinson ran all over him. Drake London, a career high in receiving yards, almost hit 200 last night. And things just seem to get worse and worse. It's a slippery slope in the NFL, especially the first month. Things can fall apart, and it'll take a while to get those back up. Killian, I don't know either, man. I'm speechless.
1: Yeah. Everything about it was terrible. Like, this literally...
2: With a total smile on your face.
1: Yeah, like, we... So, in the episode of your podcast, Alex, we filmed, I remember saying, because that the Falcons might be the worst team in the NFL this year. I was feeling them or Miami. So, for them to blow us out by three scores at home, like, really, really disappointing. They had their way in every single way. Bijan had a crazy night. Like you said, I think Drake London's... I remember it was like 194 yards on 9 receptions.
2: Yep.
1: Like it was just deep ball after deep ball.
2: Well, and some of them were just busted. Like there was one with Cisse that really sticks out to memory where it's just a simple go route on the sideline.
1: Yeah, towards the end of the game, right?
2: Yeah, it was like in the third or fourth quarter, and it's just him lined up with Cisse one-on-one, and he gets by him like 15 yards downfield. So you have to imagine, you know, you have to imagine a safety was supposed to pick him up. But then the hard part is, as soon as he catches the ball, soon as he catches the ball, Cisse comes sprinting up like he's Usain Bolt, and he takes him down from behind. It's like, how did he get away from you that fast? Like, how did he do that?
1: I don't know. There's, and I think this will lead into a lot or more bigger conversations here, but it's another season for us where we're just getting beaten up with injuries. Like, 4 of our top 7 linemen are hurt. Whether you think they're in the top 4 or not, 4 of those starting guys
2: are injured. 4 of the guys that are rostered.
1: Right, yeah. Jaden Reed is probably done for the year after the Jets game. I don't remember off the top of my head what that injury was, but carted off neck. Yeah, so that's not great at all. 2 DTs are out as well. There was, I remember hearing after last game, Matt LaFleur say that he was going to put Tucker Kraft in on line to make tackles. We were that... I'm not making that up.
2: So does he think that Tucker Kraft is better at tackling than he is at catching? Because that was on full display last night, too. He had 4 drops.
1: Yeah. Can he do both? Can he catch and tackle?
2: Can he catch and tackle?
1: Yeah, because I think we're just that down bad for dudes out there. Like, we needed guys to go in and play. I don't know.
2: That thin.
1: Yeah, I have in my notes here, specifically, I started watching iRobot with 5 minutes left in the fourth quarter.
2: With Will Smith?
1: Yeah.
2: That's how they call it
1: the okayest movie of all time.
2: It's the most like, that was a movie. That certainly was a movie.
1: I agree, and I didn't even finish it. I got tired and went to bed. But that is how awful the game was, I feel
2: I remember, and I'll throw it to you, Aiden, because I do want your opinion on this. But on the topic of like not of needing dudes, it's like I've seen so many guys like on social media. It's been funny. It's being like, on my way to a Golden Corral to gourd myself so that I can go play offensive line for the Green Bay Packers.
1: Yeah.
2: Like it's because after the Jets game, the all 5 guys that are out there, that's all 5 they had. That's the only guys they had that were ready to go and were actually playable.
1: I got a LinkedIn notification this morning from the Packers. It was saying that they were looking for like some sort of whatever assistant with something, and I was like,
2: may also be required to play offensive line, or literally
1: any position. Yeah, well, speaking of quarterback, we can transition into that
2: We'll transition to that after this. I want to get Aiden's feedback on this. Like, Aiden, you know, what did we see?
15: Well, I was there at my house with all my buddies, and all my buddies, they're all big fantasy football guys. So they're all hyped for the game, and you know that first interception gets thrown by the Falcons, and I walk away because I'm like, oh, it's gonna be an easy game because that first interception was, I mean, pretty bad.
2: Yeah.
15: And then I go outside to make a fire. I'm gone maybe 30 minutes. I come back. I'm like, how's the game going, guys? And they're like, don't even watch.
1: Silence.
15: Just go back outside.
2: It's like a funeral service.
15: And I'm like, why? What's wrong? He's like, love's not doing anything. And I'm like, dude, And I saw multiple highlights on TikTok this morning of Love just throwing. It looks like he's about to throw a dart, and then it just goes to nobody. And it's like, what are we doing?
2: Well, and I guess we'll transition to that now, because, Killian, you did want to talk about that with Love. There are so many problems with this team, from top to bottom, ceiling to floor, to LaFleur, everything in between. There is not a single thing on this team outside of punter that I think did phenomenal last night. Even receiver was bad, because Golden had a couple drops.
1: Yeah.
2: I mean, Watson actually played. I thought he played good. I thought Watson actually played a pretty surefire game. I couldn't complain. But from top to bottom, this team is very dysfunctional. It does not work. It's like a bunch. It's like you grabbed a ton of puzzle pieces from all different types of sets and tried to make something. It's not going to work.
1: Yeah.
2: And with the Jordan Love thing, it feels unfair to criticize him this much, because his offensive line is a turnstile. It's down to a ton of depth, guys. So it's really tough to rip him. But at the same time, this is what you were paid for. You're the tied third highest paid quarterback in football. You're getting the third most money this year among all starting quarterbacks. This is why they paid you. So that you can go out and win games with not a full deck. And he hasn't been able to do it. He beat the Jets last week, but he needed overtime to do it. And they were down by 10 entering the fourth. We almost lost,
1: right? Yeah. What my experience with that game was, I was up with my buddies in Stevens Point, and it's probably like 10 or 15 of us in the living room watching the game. It was just agony for 3 hours. To the point you made, Alex, Jordan Love is, the third highest paying quarterback in the NFL, right? And I feel like after week one and week two, a big argument was like, let's play him like he's the third highest paid quarterback. Let's let him throw the ball and control this offense. And like you said, too, the line is just there is no line.
2: No, it's like a saloon door.
1: Yeah, it reminds me kind of it's getting towards like a Bengals-esque situation.
2: Well,
1: where,
2: and it's even worse, because apparently Love has been sacked right now through three games. Love has been sacked by more than any quarterback, I believe, in the last like decade, is what I read.
1: Yeah.
2: Which is ridiculous. But here's the other thing, is he also holds the ball too long. Like, this has been a thing with him that I've ripped on him for years, where his mechanics are sloppy. It's almost like watching a slinky play quarterback. The way he drops back, it's like he's got two pogo sticks for legs. He never sets his feet to throw. He never uses his back foot to push like you should. He always is just jumping, and then he throws from wherever the jump lands him. It's never been consistent. With Aaron, with Rodgers, it was always, he can throw on any platform. He can throw off of, like, bad footwork. But that's because he had really good arm action. He was really smart. And also, he didn't do it all the time. It was only, like, in rare situations, break glass. Like, break your mechanics up.
1: And I think one of these problems with Jordan Love, like, you just rattled off A, B, C, and D, all these problems that he has. And the guy's still crazy talented. Like, you can't argue against that. And the fact that we have him with all these faults, not this season, but in previous seasons, playing as well as he does, the fact that we can't capitalize is just really sad.
2: And here's the other thing that's really important, because I know Packer fans blew me up over the offseason for saying, I think Caleb Williams is going to be a good quarterback. You know, and they're like, oh, he can't do anything. He's got a sub 60% completion percentage. And that was the big conversation point when he played.
1: Alex is a Vikings fan also. Let's
2: Wow, way to out me.
1: Let's note that.
2: Does not mean that I cannot be objective.
1: No, I agree.
2: And Jordan Love right now has a 52% completion percentage. I calculated this out. Don't worry. I used the calculator. Five passes. He misses the next five passes that he throws. He is a sub 50. I've never seen a starting quarterback pay that highly do that and keep his job.
1: And we'll probably get there, because that's what I looked up before. I think the average completion rate through the season so far is 65.4%.
2: And that's the norm, is you're supposed to hit 65.
1: Yeah.
2: And then you can do it. Yeah, and Hayden, I mean, you mentioned also, Love, you got to have some frustration too.
15: Oh, I mean, I don't know if you guys remember last year's game. I think it was like the first Packer game. They were in Rio.
2: Yep.
15: Against the Eagles.
2: Oh, it was 2 years ago, actually. I can't believe that was two years ago.
1: It was one of the worst games
15: I've ever seen. That was so bad on so many levels. Like, the field was awful, but on top of that, he threw, three interceptions? And I feel like his whole career has been like that. Like, it's just been nonstop reception after reception after reception.
2: Well, and here's the thing, is people are like, well, you know, we glorify Brett Favre when he played. Here's the difference. Brett Favre made more good plays than he made bad plays. It's why him leading the league in picks and having the most interceptions of all time does not matter. Because why? Because he's like fifth all time in touchdown passes. He was a really good quarterback that threaded the needle and made the good play more than he made the bad play. Mm-hmm. Now, did he make the bad play a lot? Oh, yeah, he did. So many playoff games, 09, 07, and 03, were ended because he threw a really bad pick when they needed to win late. And I'm not saying Jordan Love can't be like that. And that's been the whole, that's been the most irritating thing to me, is we talk about Jordan Love, we talk him up, like, oh, wow, look at this guy. You know, fourth year as the starting quarterback of the of your very own Green Bay Packers. He's supposed to have, like, this renaissance, win a Super Bowl like Favre and Rodgers did in their fourth year, or whatever the heck it's called. And it's like, okay, that's not how that works. And also, are we watching the same quarterback? Every year that I've seen Love play, it's gone down from 23. In my opinion, he's gotten worse since he got the contract. Because in 23, at the end of the season, he played really hungry. He played like his hair was on fire. And oh, by the way, did I mention he put up 40 on the Cowboys in Dallas in Jerry's world?
13: Yeah.
2: That's, I mean, it's hard to do. I mean, the Packers are accustomed to doing, but it's really hard to do.
13: I want to know what Micah Parsons thinks about all this.
2: Well,
13: I
2: he
13: feel
2: was also
13: really
2: a problem last night, too, because he's trying to talk to the defense, and he's in a full sweatsuit.
13: Well, I get, well, but he's hurt. So what, he's going to be in a full sweatsuit.
2: At the same time,
13: I get where he's coming from, because we are getting belt at our place from the Falcons. So he's trying to boost morale. He's probably doing it for his sake, because that's why I was asking, like, it's got to just be awful for him, knowing, thinking that, you know, he came here last year and we are viewed by a decent amount of people to be, whether it was last year or this year, I personally think more so entering this year, I think given a healthy roster, we could have been up for not making a Super Bowl, but we could have gotten close. Well, and I always, another thing that I was saying with my friends, the last like 3 or 4 years, I have always said we're a year away from being a year away, and we have not, we're still there. We have not, I feel like, improved. Jordan Love keeps underperforming, like you saying, the roster around him, while hurt, I feel like, keeps improving, which is a good thing, but if he can't end up pulling his own weight, you know, everything is going to ride or die with him.
2: Well, and this is the thing, is I think it's, I agree. It's understandable to lay out all the problems at his feet and give him some grace for that. I understand that. But you're paid the third highest, which means in my eyes, they value you as one of, if not the best quarterback
13: right.
2: in the league.
13: Yeah.
2: Like, you're up there. So you're expected to operate with less.
13: Mm-hmm.
2: Tom Brady operated with a little less. Peyton Manning operated with a whole lot less. Like, he had like barely any defense there. He had, I mean, he had Robert Mathis and he had Bob Sanders later. But in like the early 2000s, name one Colts defender that he did have, besides maybe Dwight Freeney.
13: Yeah.
2: He operated really well. And Aaron Rodgers, his entire career has been operating with a deficit.
13: Mm-hmm.
2: Like operating with no defense, operating with no-name receivers, operating with no running game, operating with, in some ways, no head coach. He's dealt with less, and he's succeeded. So to me, it's really irritating because you can see Love struggle and it's not necessarily all his fault. Like, again, we're going to mention LaFleur, but we'll mention that next week because I don't think it's fair to mention him now because everyone wants him fired now. Everyone wants him fired now. You can't fire him now because it's
13: right.
2: It's week three.
13: And that's, even...
2: Who are you going to... Who? Do you, like,
13: right.
2: And this is my thing. It's like, everyone's like, fire Matt. Who are
13: for
2: you
13: what? What are we going to get?
2: Who are you
13: who
2: firing
13: are we
2: Matt
13: hire?
2: For?
13: Yeah.
2: Because, like, again, I've been his biggest critic. I didn't think he should have been brought back. But at the same time, who are you going to replace him with? Jonathan Gannon? He just got fired from Arizona. You really want to roll that? You want to ride that one again?
13: Like, yeah, it was, and something I wrote too. Obviously, everyone wants him to get fired, but like you said, he won't be. It's the same. I feel like kind of resembles last season. Like, there's a lot of speculation around whether he should get fired or not, but there's so many things
2: now,
13: that we can point to.
2: Now here's
13: that,
2: the bad thing, is if I'm Brian Gutekunst, I'm now afraid. Because this is not just on Matt LaFleur now. This is on me, too.
13: Well, yeah, it's going to end up coming down the line. But like what I was saying, there's so many things that you can point to that are happening this year. Injuries,
1: you know, the online not being great, that you can say like, hey, we have all these flaws that aren't necessarily a direct, you know, it's not direct

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7: It was a night to remember in Milwaukee last night, in Philadelphia, but I guess both stay the same.
8: Yeah,
7: Milwaukee 100 wins for the first time in franchise history. Killian, it is, I never thought we'd ever get this far. If you asked like 10-year-old me, no way.
8: No, even like, and I don't know, the last like 30 years of Brewers baseball, I feel like there's no way anyone would have ever expected us to get to this rate. Even like the last few years where we have gotten noticeably better everywhere, we're making deeper postseason runs. It's just super duper impressive. It's the fourth division clinch in a row now, right?
7: Yep.
8: I believe
7: that's a record.
8: Yeah.
7: So most in a row for the Central.
8: Yeah. We just keep making history. Like again, very similar to what we were talking about with Pearlberg and volleyball here. To be able to watch and be a part of what's going on with the Brewers. And someone's got to be good in Wisconsin at sports, right? Someone's got to hold down the fort. We just finished our Packers section. The Bucks are going to be terrible. Someone has to carry the weight on their back.
7: Status pending. I don't know if Tyler Herro might be able to surprise you.
8: No.
7: he's remaining firm.
8: No.
7: It's, you know, and I remember I call back to 10-year-old me listening to Bob Uecker on the radio. The Brewers kind of stuck in the mud. No real playoff success. And again, this is like 2013 would be. So Scooter Gennett at second base, Gene Segura playing platoon around shortstop. You know, you still had the guys. You still had Braun. You still had Lucroy, which was good. Gallardo was kind of, he dipped a little bit. Mm-hmm. But I mean, I guess the point I'm trying to make is that was the doldrum. And back then I didn't care. Like I was like, you know,
8: you were a kid.
7: I love the Brewers. You know, and Bob Uecker also plays a huge part in that because it's like, you know, it's Bob Uecker. Like he'll make any game entertaining. And then you fast forward to now, just how much the standards have been raised in Milwaukee has just been a sight to behold because it got to like 2018 being happy to be there to now 2026 being, it's all or nothing. We go for broke. Like anything other than a World Series trip is a failure.
8: Yeah,
7: and it's weird to see how fast that's come.
8: Yeah, and, you know, a little scary with that being the standard because I feel like the future is always up in the air, and I don't know being...
7: We don't even know if we're going to have baseball next year.
8: Right, with the whole... And that's a whole other conversation, but I forgot that was on the table.
7: That's
8: even
7: what makes this so important.
8: Right.
7: You know, to capitalize on your opportunity because we might not have baseball next year, might not have baseball the year after. All of a sudden, those contracts are expiring, and then... Brewers have to go to that farm system. So it leaves a lot in limbo.
8: Yeah.
7: And it makes your opportunity that much more important to do it now and not later.
8: Yeah. I think what's super cool about us being as good as we have been is just like the community reach and the fan base.
7: Oh, absolutely.
8: Like, there's, you know, everywhere the Brewers are crazy popular in Wisconsin, right?
7: Well, and even when they stunk, like even when they missed the playoffs in like 2015, 2016,
8: right, yeah.
7: Man, that ballpark was filled with Brewer fans.

0: They were ready to watch a Brewer game.
1: Yeah, and so the fact that, because I've been to a couple this summer, to be able to be there and still have it that full and knowing that, like, you know, people are staying the whole nine innings because it's worth it.
0: Yeah.
1: You know, and it's just a super cool experience.
0: And it's always sweet for small market teams and for, for teams that have gone through such turmoil. Like the Detroit Lions are a great example of this, where they've been through so much and they have so little success in a short term amount of time. To be rewarded with a team of this caliber and to stay and be loyal and to come out and support, that has to feel, and it's absolutely, it's euphoric. It's incredible.
1: And especially to the point you made about the small market teams, now that, like you mentioned, we might not have baseball this coming year with all these great.
0: And to come out and support, that has to feel, and it's absolutely, it's euphoric. It's incredible.
1: And especially to the point you made about the small market teams, now that, like you mentioned, we might not have baseball this coming year with all these heightened conversations here, but you can pull up like the money in each team and we've got to be like bottom five, bottom three, I think. So for us to be able to put on the show that we have, very, very impressive. We just got to get by the Dodgers though.
0: Got to get over that hump.
1: Yeah.
0: And that's, to me, that's really like, that's the cream of the crop right there, is if you beat the Dodgers. I'm not saying you win the World Series. You got to feel really good about your chances, though. Mm-hmm. If you can get out of that series, like, quick.
1: Yeah.
0: And, you know, LA is never a slouch. But this year, Shohei on IL, Snell on IL. The team's starting to break a little bit. Milwaukee's starting to find their rhythm. They have the second-best ERA, in baseball this year for the whole season. And then, recently, been hitting the ball really well in the last month. No one has more hits. Second most RBIs, the best batting average, second best on base percentage and OPS. You know, Milwaukee, and this has been their big problem in past years, is they come into the postseason really cold. They fade out. The pitching will get them a little bit further than they should, but the hitting lets them down. And it happened last year, too.
1: Mm-hmm.
0: This year, red hot. Joey Ortiz finally finding his stroke of the bat. The month of July, no one was better at hitting the baseball at shortstop than Joey Ortiz. And it's incredible to find that sort of spark in your lineup.
1: Yeah, and the fact that everybody's been able to do that, right?
0: Yes.
1: It's not just one guy carrying the ship.
0: And now
1: ship.
0: Yelich is doing it, too.
1: Yeah, Yelich is starting to do it, which, fingers crossed, that can finally pull into the postseason. But guys like Luis Lara, like, throughout the year, the fact that it's his first year, he just got called up, and it's like, bang, bang, bang. He's doing everything perfectly and executing.
0: And he might make the playoff roster.
1: Right, yeah. For those dudes to be able to have confidence, like you said, that we can use to enter the postseason now so we don't come out cold. You know, it's going to be fun. Last year, you know, we got tripped up, or not tripped up, but with the Cubs series, that going five games, probably shouldn't have. And then we got spanked by the Dodgers. You don't have to talk about that. But, you know, I think with that confidence, those early series for us should be a whole lot easier.
0: And it'll be really a lot of fun to preview this team next week.
1: Yeah.
0: Like a day before they're set to play.
1: Yeah.
0: That's going to be fun. We'll move over then. So our next talking point, I guess, UWO football, you know, no game this week. So they do get a little bit of rest, thankfully. We're out of state the last 2 weeks in Michigan and then in Iowa last week. We're down 6-7 in the fourth quarter in Iowa. Came roaring back.
1: Yeah.
0: 28-7 final. Damira Shiru. Phenomenal fourth quarter. It felt like that was really the moment where he took the next step, and it was like, okay, this is Oshkosh's new starting quarterback.
1: Do you have his fourth quarter stats?
0: I do not, but I do have three touchdowns in the quarter, 58-yard passing touchdown to LJ Kerr, two on the ground as well, and those are no push-ins either. That was like 4-2, so where he ran for the pylon.
1: The mirror, I like it.
0: Yeah,
1: I think he's going to be good, Alex. I penciled that in right away.
0: You were ready for that. Yep. You've been holding on to that the whole show.
1: Yeah.
0: And it's been phenomenal because, I mean, early in when we called the game, the home opener, it was rough because, you know, so many sacks and just really got, like, just jumped on by Linfield. It was tough.
1: Right, and I think because we had mentioned it when we were calling the game, obviously there's going to be a little bit of jitters. New transfers that just came in, so it's really a building and learning experience for everybody.
0: And you know, and to rebound, I guess, from last week, you know, when they play in Alma and they played against them, it looked bad. It was it does not look pretty. Now, he had two touchdowns. He matched it with picks. The ugly part was a sub 50% completion percentage, which we just harped on Jordan Love for. It was really good to see. And this was this thing in North Central. He didn't miss a lot when he had chances. It was really awesome to see him against Coe really just go out there and complete passes. Just string them together, no matter how far they were, no matter how short.
1: And it was out of the three, he only threw 23 passes, so it was the least out of the three games so far. But like you said, completions, he did go 14 for 23. It was... or with the highest completion percentage based on the quick math. Maybe you got a calculator over there. I don't know.
0: Maybe I do have a calculator.
1: But, threw for 270 yards, one touchdown, 52 rushing yards by him, for himself. And every, like, his other two games have been right around there. He's playing very steady.
0: Yeah.
1: And I feel like maybe even we can see them implement rushing more with him.
0: And it really felt,
1: I think it's possible. Yeah. Like the one game we did get to watch versus Linfield, even though that wasn't rough, I thought that was a bright spot for him. He was really active on his feet. I think he was a great decision maker when he was running. So a lot of room to work with in the future for sure. And he's only a sophomore.
0: Yes.
1: I thought he was older. I couldn't tell you why.
0: Yeah. But. So now, and that's why I mentioned like an era and being the new quarterback, because he could be here for another 2 years.
1: Yeah.
0: Like that's a huge deal for him to just be here. If he sticks it out for another 2 years, you know, that's a guy that Peter Jennings can ride his offense on.
1: Yeah, absolutely. We don't have a whole – I think our running backs are seniors. Ben Volofsky and I think Emile Jackson are seniors or might have 1 year left. But a lot of our receiving core will be here for the next year or two with him. Yep. So if we can keep growing that and building so that they can
0: work
1: click.
0: That chemistry.
1: Yeah, absolutely. And that's, you know, a huge part in any sport to, you know – be close with your guys, have that chemistry so you guys can function out on the field. Should be very promising for the future, and I'm excited to see what it has to bring.
0: Should be really interesting. When we come back, we'll preview tonight's matchup for women's volleyball against River Falls. X's and UWOs.
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0: And And welcome back to X's and UWO's. I'm Alex Marzu. That's Killian McNulty across the way. Aiden Applegate holding it down on the board. Killian, it is finally time to talk about tonight's action. Women's volleyball, Oshkosh, River Falls, WIAC competition opens tonight. It did open yesterday with Eau Claire, but we're going to ignore that for this dialogue. First game for Oshkosh on their conference slate for the year. They entered the game 11-1. We mentioned that at the top of the hour. Just lost their first game. Mm-hmm. How do they rebound tonight?
1: I think, the names that we mentioned earlier, our pin hitters, setters are going to have to be great. I think River Falls isn't the best blocking team. Our middle blockers and those pin hitters, everyone's like 6 foot or taller. So I think we have a huge advantage there, and we'll be able to capitalize. But like you said, we are coming off of a loss. River Falls is undefeated on the road so far in this season, so it's going to be a little bit of chaos there. But I do think we are the better team, and we should come away with this game. I think 3-2 is fair to assume. I think that should be a good game. Can we preview to Saturday as well?
0: We'll get to there in a minute.
1: Okay.
0: So some story tonight. Oshkosh, if they do win this game, they do shoot up to number one in the WIAC. They have not played. So, of course, Eau Claire played last night. They won. So they're number one right now. Oshkosh has to win to regain that top spot. But, if they do tonight, it would be great. If they lose, it breaks the streak that we talked about earlier, right, trying to get that undefeated streak, that record from Whitewater, that they have a ways to go.
1: Mm-hmm.
0: But definitely would take a hit tonight. And, I will say this. River Falls, if they're going to win this game, you mentioned they struggle up at the net for blocking. If they're going to win this game, they got to capitalize on serves. Oshkosh dead last in digs. So they're not like getting low. They're setting up high. They get to where the ball needs to go usually, mm-hmm. and they work their magic up front with a lot of kills and a lot of blocks and a lot of stuffs. The way that they're going to be able to win this game, River Falls, got to serve well. And you also have to capitalize. You have to find some of those like blank spots on the board. Almost like blank spots on a canvas.
1: Right.
0: Almost find where the paint can go, where no one else is sitting. It's really, and it's tough for Oshkosh because they're so quick getting back. When you watch them and when you hopefully listen to them tonight, 7 p.m.
1: Quick little plug.
0: You're going to see them and you're going to hear them be moving consistently. They shift right into position. They make sure that no ball goes unturned, and they make sure that they defend their court really well.
1: Yeah, 100%, Alex. I mean, they get active everywhere. Everybody who is on the floor is doing that. 150 total blocks, like you said. Oshkosh is very strong at the net. River Falls, is going to have to find those open areas in the court and make Oshkosh work for it at the end of the day. I think the more they can tire us down is only going to benefit River Falls here tonight.
0: And then you mentioned the Saturday showing as well. That'll be at 5 p.m. tomorrow. That will be Milwaukee School of Engineering. Now, Oshkosh did not play this opponent last year, so a little bit of new territory. You get River Falls. You can kind of like, I remember that player. I remember that player. And you've played basketball, in school before, not to the collegiate level, but just how does it feel, playing an opponent that you have not seen yet?
1: It's tough. It's definitely interesting because outside of whatever scouting report that you have entering that game, you don't know how you match up against them. You've never really played a point. So it's really a clean slate, and Oshkosh is going to have to stick with their guns and what it is that they do best. I do think we will win tomorrow again. 3-0 or 3-1 seems fair. MSOE,
0: you're putting a number to it.
1: I am, yeah. Get your never mind.
0: Get your receipts out.
1: Yeah. MSOE is 6-4. They have not won on the road yet, so the complete opposite of River Falls. And they did win their last game, but they are in a bit of a drought. They're having a better year than they have the past few. I do think they ended with losing records the last two seasons and are, like I said, 6-4. So they have improved, but are sixth in their conference, which I do think is weaker than the WIAC here. So I think that should be a fun game for Oshkosh. If we do happen to lose tonight, that'll be a really good bounce back game to get some confidence.
0: And we'll see if Milwaukee School of Engineering can engineer a little bit of some road magic tomorrow. But that does it for us in the studio. Thank you so much for listening to X's and UWO's. I'm your sports director, Alex Marzu. He's Killian McNulty, our assistant. And that's Aiden Applegate holding it down in the booth once again. We're saying so long, have a great weekend, and go Titans.
14: In 2023, the club was accused of breaking the Premier League's spending rules, allegations which it denied. Warren Heyman is a sports legal expert from Blackstone Solicitors. He thinks the impact of the decision could be huge.
15: Certainly for English football, this is seismic because of the size of City and the way that they came through so significantly, so quickly. It's effectively points deductions on the table, fines financially and historical deduction of points resulting in titles being stripped. All opportunities and routes of redress are on the table for the Premier League.
14: From Bureaus Worldwide, this is FSN.
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0: From Feature Story News in Washington, I'm Nick Harper. US President Donald Trump has said that he and Chinese President Xi Jinping had a very productive meeting at the end of Xi's three-day state visit to Washington. On a visit to France, Pope Leo XIV has publicly opposed the country's assisted dying law, and NATO Secretary General Mark Rutte has said the alliance has action plans in place to handle Russian hybrid attacks.
1: I'm Dr. Anthony Lizerwitz, and this is Climate Connections. Hurricane Helene was 2 years ago, but for many, the mental and emotional impact of the storm is ongoing.
2: We knew when this storm hit that this would have devastating impacts, not only immediately, but months and years following.
1: Jennifer First is an assistant professor at the University of Missouri. Several months after the storm, she surveyed about 700 people from counties that experienced some of the most severe rainfall. 35% had symptoms of moderate to severe PTSD, and more than a quarter had symptoms of moderate to severe depression. Rates were higher for people who had experienced more severe flood impacts and who faced additional stressors in the storm's aftermath.
2: So, were they still struggling with getting into housing? Were they still struggling with repairs to their housing? Were they struggling financially?
1: And rates were lower for people with greater social resources, including support from family, friends, and community networks. The results underscore the mental and emotional toll of living through a severe disaster and suggest that helping people access financial and social support can ease at least some of that burden. Climate Connections is produced by the Yale Center for Environmental Communication. To learn more about climate change, visit climateconnections.org.
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1: Hi.
2: Oh, hey.
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0: AI is on the rise as it advances at a rapid pace. So to catch up, UWO's Associate Professor of RTF Department, Andrew Smock, has updated his 305 lecture class to include AI topics.
1: Historically, that class has always had a component of social media in it. And I decided this semester that, you know, as the title says, it's about new media. And the new media now really is AI. And I felt that if there was anywhere in our curriculum where this kind of most easily fit, it was into that class.
0: Smock's goal with the class is to provide media literacy around AI. Britannica defines media literacy as the use of critical thinking to create mass media during an age of misinformation and disinformation online. Which is why Professor Smock mentions critical points that address AI's benefits and detriments that allows the class to decipher their own opinions.
1: You know, you either have students read something before coming to class or you watch something together and then you talk about it. You have that space for critical thinking to kind of break things down and really consider what the consequences might be.
0: However, the biggest problem with AI in the modern day is cognitive offload, which is the shift of a person's use of memory and problem solving and giving those functions to AI. This means that the human brain is under less stress, but loses the critical thinking one would gain from doing the work.
1: We were already in a place where we were having to deal with disinformation and misinformation, and people using AI-like technologies, but even using, you know, Photoshop to create images. And so then you layer AI on top, which allows people with very little skill to be able to create those kinds of images. And you can generate something that looks fairly realistic and could certainly fool someone with lower media literacy skills.
0: AI is rising at a rapid rate, with it implemented into almost every part of the modern day. So while it's hard to catch up with AI's advancements, teaching current information of AI can help be the step in the right direction, all to prepare for the next advancements AI has yet to offer. I'm Alex Wolf for WRST News.
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0: From featureless things will be happening. The Chinese leader has left after a three-day state visit. Friday's events included a tea session at the White House, followed by a trip to the National Archives. It was a visit filled with warm words and diplomatic ceremony, but few concrete breakthroughs on trade, technology, or Taiwan. President Trump praised the state visit.
1: We've had a tremendous visit from two spectacular people, and we've really enjoyed it, and I think we've made tremendous strides. We've made great strides, very positive for both countries.
0: On a visit to France, Pope Leo XIV has publicly opposed the country's assisted dying law. French President Emmanuel Macron has in recent months pushed through a series of landmark social reforms, including enshrining the right to access an abortion in the French Constitution. The Pope is also expected to meet survivors of clerical abuse during his four-day visit to France. FSN's Ross Cullen has more from Paris.
2: Over the last couple of years, there's been a real social policy drive here in France. Emmanuel Macron tilting towards that to try to secure his legacy when he leaves office in about 6 months' time. We've seen the enshrinement of the right to access an abortion into the French Constitution. We've seen the legalisation this year of assisted dying. Both of those are problematic issues for the church. The pontiff will also be meeting survivors of clerical abuse while he's here in France. More than 300,000 children over the last 70 years are suffering abuse at the hands of the Catholic Church.
0: NATO Secretary General Mark Rutte has said the alliance has action plans in place to handle Russian hybrid attacks. It follows a warning from Denmark's Defence Intelligence Service that Russia is likely to escalate its campaign of sabotage, cyber attacks and disinformation. It's being reported that UK football club Manchester City has been found guilty of almost all of the 115 financial charges against it. In 2023, the club was accused of breaking the Premier League spending rules, allegations which it denied. Warren Heyman is a sports legal expert from Blackstone Solicitors. He thinks the impact of the decision could be huge.
3: Certainly for English football, this is seismic because of the size of City and the way that they came through so significantly, so quickly. It's effectively points deductions on the table, fines financially and historical deduction of points resulting in titles being stripped. All opportunities and routes of redress are on the table for the Premier League.
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0: KWRST, it's Steve Timke, and it was just 27 years ago I was on the air, Wednesday nights on the campus radio station. So many great memories on air, from first opening the microphone and having no idea what to say, to inviting a shy co-host to join me occasionally, someone who'd eventually become my wife, and combining WRST with Titan TV for televised radio. Maybe it wasn't as big as what Howard Stern did, but we enjoyed the technical challenges and achievements. Congratulations on 60 years that have been incredibly influential to countless young broadcast professionals. I look forward to joining you for that recognition and to listening for more new voices to join the airwaves. Love you guys. Thanks and congratulations.
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0: From Feature Story News in Washington, I'm Nick Harper. US President Donald Trump has said that he and Chinese President Xi Jinping had a very productive meeting at the end of Xi's three-day state visit to Washington. On a visit to France, Pope Leo XIV has publicly opposed the country's assisted dying law, and NATO Secretary-General Mark Rutte has said the alliance has action plans in place to handle Russian hybrid attacks.
1: I'm Dr. Anthony Lizewitz, and this is Climate Connections. Hurricane Helene was 2 years ago, but for many, the mental and emotional impact of the storm is ongoing.
2: We knew when this storm hit that this would have devastating impacts, not only immediately, but months and years following.
1: Jennifer First is an assistant professor at the University of Missouri. Several months after the storm, she surveyed about 700 people from counties that experienced some of the most severe rainfall. 35% had symptoms of moderate to severe PTSD, and more than a quarter had symptoms of moderate to severe depression. Rates were higher for people who had experienced more severe flood impacts and who faced additional stressors in the storm's aftermath.
2: So

0: they still struggling with getting into housing? Were they still struggling with repairs to their housing? Were they struggling financially?
1: And rates were lower for people with greater social resources, including support from family, friends, and community networks. The results underscore the mental and emotional toll of living through a severe disaster, and suggest that helping people access financial and social support can ease at least some of that burden. Climate Connections is produced by the Yale Center for Environmental Communication. 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

0: As students pursue higher education, the ability to write academically is one skill that sticks out as being one of the most critical to success. To be honest, though, writing at that level can be very difficult. Thankfully for students on the University of Wisconsin Oshkosh campus, the Writing Center is available if they ever need assistance. Located on the first floor of the Student Success Center in Suite 102 past the Center for Academic Resources, you will find it. For students struggling, the Writing Center's goal is to work with them personally to give them assistance and feedback on their papers as well as presentations and speeches. I had the opportunity to sit down and have a conversation with co-director of the Writing Center and English professor Christina Marty and ask her a few questions about the functions of the Writing Center as well as how it works to support students individually.
1: We basically offer three types of sessions. So we offer face-to-face, and students can choose either 30 minutes or 60 minutes. And we also offer Zoom. So if students are not able to come to campus or come to the Writing Center, or maybe they're just busy and don't have time for that extra travel time to come here, we offer Zoom appointments, and those are the same thing, 30 minutes or 60 minutes.
0: Drop-in sessions are also open to interested students, as well as a service called Submit a Paper that allows students to leave a draft or outline for the Writing Center to look at and give written as well as video feedback. I was curious about how the Writing Center made itself known to students, and co-director Marty explained, with outreach coming in multiple forms, from posters to staff presentations.
1: So we spend a lot of time in the beginning of each semester going to classes. The writing coaches here, a lot of them go to different classes, and we have basically a 5 to 10 minute little promotional talk that we can give so that students understand what we do, where we are, how we can help them, who we are, different things like that. So we visit a lot of classes in the beginning of the semester.
0: It is not uncommon for students to return to the Writing Center for assistance on more than one project, with 93% of students feeling as though their writing has improved because of them. For WRST News, I'm Jamie Strobel.
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0: From Feature Story News in Washington, I'm Nick Harper. US President Donald Trump has said he and Chinese President Xi Jinping had a very productive meeting, adding tremendous things will be happening. The Chinese leader has left after a three-day state visit. Friday's events included a tea session at the White House, followed by a trip to the National Archives. It was a visit filled with warm words and diplomatic ceremony, but few concrete breakthroughs on trade, technology, or Taiwan. President Trump praised the state visit.
1: We've had a tremendous visit from two spectacular people, and we've really enjoyed it, and I think we've made tremendous strides. We've made great strides, very positive for both countries.
0: On a visit to France, Pope Leo XIV has publicly opposed the country's assisted dying law. French President Emmanuel Macron has in recent months pushed through a series of landmark social reforms, including enshrining the right to access an abortion in the French Constitution. The Pope is also expected to meet survivors of clerical abuse during his four-day visit to France. FSN's Ross Cullen has more from Paris.
2: Over the last couple of years, there's been a real social policy drive here in France. Emmanuel Macron tilting towards that to try to secure his legacy when he leaves office in about 6 months' time. We've seen the enshrinement of the right to access an abortion into the French Constitution. We've seen the legalisation this year of assisted dying. Both of those are problematic issues for the church. The pontiff will also be meeting survivors of clerical abuse while he's here in France. More than 300,000 children over the last 70 years are suffering abuse at the hands of the Catholic Church.
0: NATO Secretary General Mark Rutte has said the alliance has action plans in place to handle Russian hybrid attacks. It follows a warning from Denmark's Defence Intelligence Service that Russia is likely to escalate its campaign of sabotage, cyber attacks and disinformation. It's being reported that UK football club Manchester City has been found guilty of almost all of the 115 financial charges against it. In 2023, the club was accused of breaking the Premier League spending rules, allegations which it denied. Warren Heyman is a sports legal expert from Blackstone Solicitors. He thinks the impact of the decision could be huge.
3: Certainly for English football, this is seismic because of the size of City and the way that they came through so significantly, so quickly. It's effectively points deductions on the table, fines financially and historical deduction of points resulting in titles being stripped. All opportunities and routes of redress are on the table for the Premier League.
0: From Bureaus Worldwide, this is FSN.
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0: From Feature Story News in Washington, I'm Nick Harper. US President Donald Trump has said that he and Chinese President Xi Jinping had a very productive meeting at the end of Xi's three-day state visit to Washington. On a visit to France, Pope Leo XIV has publicly opposed the country's assisted dying law, and NATO Secretary General Mark Rutte has said the alliance has action plans in place to handle Russian hybrid attacks.
1: I'm Dr. Anthony Lizerwitz, and this is Climate Connections. Hurricane Helene was 2 years ago, but for many, the mental and emotional impact of the storm is ongoing.
2: We knew when this storm hit that this would have devastating impacts, not only immediately, but months and years following.
1: Jennifer First is an assistant professor at the University of Missouri. Several months after the storm, she surveyed about 700 people from counties that experienced some of the most severe rainfall. 35% had symptoms of moderate to severe PTSD, and more than a quarter had symptoms of moderate to severe depression. Rates were higher for people who had experienced more severe flood impacts and who faced additional stressors in the storm's aftermath.
2: So, were they still struggling with getting into housing? Were they still struggling with repairs to their housing? Were they struggling financially?
1: And rates were lower for people with greater social resources, including support from family, friends, and community networks. The results underscore the mental and emotional toll of living through a severe disaster and suggest that helping people access financial and social support can ease at least some of that burden. Climate Connections is produced by the Yale Center for Environmental Communication. To learn more about climate change, visit climateconnections.org.
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0: Paleontology is experiencing a golden age of new discoveries, with 44 newly discovered dinosaurs in 2025 alone. So what has brought in this era of breakthroughs into existence? UWO Professor of Geology and Vertebrate Paleontology Joseph Peterson credits the new technologies and techniques for this golden era of paleontology.
1: I would say anything with 3D scanning and modeling and printing has really revolutionized looking at fossils. And so I've never actually put my hands on the real fossils.
0: CT scans can help create digital models of the fossils, so that they can then be 3D printed, removing the need of expensive fossil casts, or even traveling to those sites where the fossils were discovered.
1: And it's kind of neat where we described some injuries on a dinosaur specimen one time, and again, I wasn't able to get out there to see the original specimens yet, but I was sent high-resolution CT scans and was able to make my diagnosis of those injuries from those.
0: This decreased the amount of work needed to go into new discoveries, allowing for faster results.
1: The affordability of techniques and the advancements of new discoveries are always what lead to the next discovery.
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1: Jurgens backline kept up Keevil. 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
2: Hello, Joe Vertigan here, proud radio, TV, film alumni of UW Oshkosh, June 1991. I was involved with WRST for pretty much all 4 years. I did some sports stuff. Saturday morning sports journals were a lot of fun. We'd talk about the whole college and pro scene of multiple sports. Also, was news director for a semester, and one claim to fame I had, we covered both of the riots in 88 and 89 at the time around the campus. It all centered around the 21-year-old drinking age. I stayed up all night putting a story together for WRST. I actually then faxed it to the Milwaukee Sentinel, and I got my first byline at about 2-point type, and they sent me a check for $10. That was the first story I got paid to write while I was in college, covering the riots at UW Oshkosh. 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Thanks for doing this. Forever Titan. Thank you.
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5: 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Congratulations on 60 years that have been incredibly influential to countless young broadcast professionals. I look forward to joining you for that recognition and to listening for more new voices to join the airwaves. Love you guys. Thanks and congratulations.
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0: Good evening, ladies and gentlemen. You're listening to 90.3 WRST FM Oshkosh, home of Titan Athletics. We're live here at the Kolf Sports Center. We got some volleyball for you tonight. My name is Killian McNulty. On your call with me is Alex Marzu. Alex, how you doing tonight, my man?
1: Man, it's good. It's good to actually be in the passenger seat for once, man. First time in the bigs. You get your first shot on play-by-play. We're excited to hear you, bud.
0: Yeah, absolutely. Super pumped to be here for my first play-by-play call, like Alex just mentioned. And as he just mentioned, is my first one. So I get an excuse for a couple of errors is what that means. Now, getting into volleyball, the talk of the town, the main story here, Samantha Perlberg becoming the kill leader here at Oshkosh during the rally scoring era. Incredible to make history and for us to be able to be a part of that.
1: Yeah, and this is a really special time because you, as we look to our right, we have a couple of home fans here. We got a couple of River Falls fans, too, and we applaud them for traveling. But this is the first game that she has played at home since that moment because she broke the record across state lines in that tournament. So this is a huge deal for her to be in front of possibly some family and definitely a lot of fans.
0: Yeah, absolutely, Alex. Great showing tonight for our first WIAC conference play game of the season for the Titans. They've started 11-1 so far on the season, opening 11-0 with their first loss coming in their last game versus Juniata College, where they lost 2-3. Outside of that loss, Alex, gotta give the credit to the Titans. It's been an incredible open to the season.
1: Yeah, and you know, they're just so organized, and in large part that's because of one of our talking points today, John Ellman. Entering year 9, 4 straight WIAC Coach of the Years, defending champ, and he has them in gear. It reminds me a lot of a guy like Greg Popovich, just very uniform in their warm-ups, very calm, very, you know, even demeanor. And, you know, now they're ready. They're already ready to go. They're ready to play some volleyball, and we got a couple more minutes to go before even that happens.
0: Absolutely, and it shows, like you said, with his coaching, this is a tight-knit core group that have been playing together for a really long time. They always make deep postseason runs, as we obviously saw last season with our conference championship. Coach John Ellman, 208-69 overall record entering this season, tacking on the season, if my math serves me right, that puts him at 219-70. So what he has been doing is incredibly impressive. Flipping it quick to the River Falls side, they are 8-2 so far on the season. There are only 2 losses coming here on the road. How do you think that's going to pose some problems tonight for the Falcons, Alex?
1: So I think in any case, when you go on the road and you're not the home team, there's a little bit of nerves, right? You have to travel in for one, so you might have to stretch your legs a little bit during warm-ups. You're not used to that home energy a little bit. I think it's especially a whole different ball game when you're going up against number one in the country, the defending champs. That can throw anybody off, and especially start of conference play, just a whole lot going at once. It's really important to just settle your mind, take it one play at a time, one serve at a time, and just don't let yourself, you know, get flustered. Don't let the emotions get the better of you, especially in a road environment.
0: Yeah, the bar is set high, as it always is with Oshkosh volleyball here. I think it's going to be a great game. River Falls, as I mentioned, 8-2, so they have the skills to pay the bills here against this Oshkosh Titans team. It's not going to be quite the walk in the park you would expect, as the Titans have 11 of their wins have come from 3-0 victories already. Their dominance on the court has just been impressive all around. You can't deny it.
1: Yeah, their big thing is that they don't make a lot of errors. They're not a team that's really known for service aces or digs, which, you know, you'd think like, oh, well, they can't serve well and they can't rebound well. No, not at all. They don't let themselves get into that situation at all. They serve to play, so they get it in. And then with those like lack of digs, they just don't let the ball get away from them. Their positioning is top-notch, and it makes it really irritating for our teams to try and put them away.
0: Yeah, it's going to be a tough case for the Falcons to crack, I believe, if they can try and, you know, find those dead zones in the court where players aren't at that they can position the ball to get to and make the Titans work for it. You know, 11-1, they are a great team. They can't let anything come easy to them the whole night. With that being said, we will send it to a 1-minute break here back to the studio. We will return shortly after that here at the Kolf Sports Center.
2: 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You can get a ride at any time from 8 a.m. to 2 a.m. No questions asked here and around campus. So what are you waiting for? download the UWO app, and get a UWO Go service whenever you want. 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
3: 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Suppliers mix fentanyl into their products because it's potent and cheap, and the dealer might not even know. 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
0: And we're here live at the Kolff Sports Center. As we were mentioning in pregame, some of the dominance from the Oshkosh Titans and specifically Samantha Perlberg and that kills record. Some other players on this team that I think we're going to see a lot of tonight, Alex, that we've seen consistently through this whole season. Riley Borrowman, Grace Jergens, Lauren Greer, who have all been having great seasons so far to help boost the Titans.
1: Yeah, Jergens is kind of Samantha Perlberg's like right-hand woman. She's first in aces on the team. She's second in kills, second in points. She's definitely the person that you're looking to when Samantha Broberg somehow doesn't get the ball to go her way to try and get a kill. She's definitely the one that River Falls will be keeping their eye on.
0: Yeah, and it's impressive to have such a great second option as Grace Jergens on the team. That just makes this Oshkosh squad even deeper. Riley Borrowman, the middle blocker, with 60 kills on the year so far, 28 blocks, along with Lauren Greer, the other blocker, that defensive duo, with 49 blocks as well. She, I believe, leads the team in blocks, 49 so far, contributing to the total of 150 that the Oshkosh Titans have. They really get it done at the net.
1: Yeah, they do, and they really impose their dominance at the net, but they also just do it defensively, like we mentioned, not scrambling, not panicking, not making those mental errors. They really position themselves super well, and Lauren Greer's a big part of that. She's the reigning she's the defensive player of the week for the Wyacks. She's had a great season, third in points, third in kills. She's definitely part of that triad of seniors that we talk about with Jergens and Perlberg to step up. Should be interesting to see how her impact is felt onto this game tonight.
0: And on the flip side here for River Falls, as you mentioned, Alex, that senior impact with players like Blessing Adebisi and Lauren Knoth, Grace McDowell, and Emily Brenner, this core four of women have really been the backbone of River Falls for their program, especially this season.
1: Yeah, Adebisi, that's the one that I'm going to be looking at. Second in kills, first in blocks, which is really important because if River Falls wants to go mano-a-mano with Oshkosh at the net, which they might do. They're not a team that's really strong on the service aces. They're fourth in the conference, so about middle of the road. It's not really their strength. I could see them trying to body up high. Adebisi would be a really good one to look out for. And as you mentioned, Lauren Knoth, definitely someone that you want to watch out for, both the seniors.
0: Yeah, Adebisi with 36 blocks, as you mentioned, leading the team, has over half of the total blocks for River Falls as they're totaling just to 70, so just over half, but still an impressive stat from her. Getting a little bit to River Falls' head coach, Dipin Patel, with an overall 69-57 record through five seasons, this making it his sixth. He's done a great job with this program, but Alex, what do you think he is going to have to implement today in order to secure the W here on the road?
1: He needs to find the one weakness that Oshkosh can't break, and that's aces, my friend. He needs to hit them, and he needs to hit a lot of them. So he needs to do really well at the service line, and he also just needs to motivate these ladies. You know, they finished dead last in the WIAC last year, and a 500 record just shows how stacked that conference is. But this is the night right here where you can make a statement win and completely flip your season around.
0: And it'll be impressive to see what the Falcons are made of tonight. We're going to send it back to our studio for a brief minute-long break. After these messages, you'll return at 90.3 WRST FM Oshkosh.
4: 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How you feeling?
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